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4: Welcome to Catholic Blitz. Father Trigilio, you're in the hot seat today. Ooh. Ready for a question?
5: I am.
4: Okay. Who were the Virgin Mary's parents? And you got 1 minute to go.
5: Jesus' grandparents. Okay, no, seriously. In the non-biblical book called the Proto-Evangelium of St. James, or the Gospel of St. James. It's not part of the Bible. It's not considered inspired, authentic text. However, in that book, we have the names of Saints Joachim and Anne. And we believe those were the legitimate names of Mary's parents. Now, the reason why it's not part of the Bible is because the church considers it non-inspired. But just because it's non-inspired does not mean it's considered non-factual. Because Julius Caesar's commentary on the Gallic Wars is considered factual, but it's not inspired text. Mary's parents, Joachim and Anne.
4: Great job. I didn't even have to remind you. Okay, tune in for another episode of Catholic Blitz.
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8: In the name of the Father, and of the Son, and of the Holy Spirit. Amen. The Most Holy Rosary of the Blessed Virgin Mary. I believe in God, the Father Almighty, Creator of heaven and earth, and in Jesus Christ, His only Son, our Lord, who was conceived by the Holy Spirit, born of the Virgin Mary, suffered under Pontius Pilate, was crucified, died, and was buried. He descended into hell. On the third day He rose again from the dead. He ascended into heaven, and is seated at the right hand of God the Father Almighty. From thence He shall come to judge the living and the dead. I believe in the Holy Spirit, the Holy Catholic Church, the communion of saints, the forgiveness of sins, the resurrection of the body, and life everlasting. Amen.
9: Our Father, who art in heaven, hallowed be Thy name. Thy kingdom come, Thy will be done, on earth as it is in heaven.
10: Give us this day our daily bread, and forgive us our trespasses, as we forgive those who trespass against us. And lead us not into temptation, but deliver us from evil. Amen.
8: For an increase in faith, hope, and charity.
11: Hail Mary, full of grace, the Lord is with thee. Blessed art thou amongst women, and blessed is the fruit of thy womb, Jesus.
12: Holy Mary, Mother of God, pray for us sinners, now and at the hour of our death. Amen.
13: Hail Mary, full of grace, the Lord is with thee. Blessed art thou amongst women, and blessed is the fruit of thy womb, Jesus.
12: Holy Mary, Mother of God, pray for us sinners, now and at the hour of our death. Amen.
14: Hail Mary, full of grace, the Lord is with thee. Blessed art thou among women, and blessed is the fruit of thy womb, Jesus.
12: Holy Mary, Mother of God, pray for us sinners, now and at the hour of our death. Amen.
15: Glory be to the Father, and to the Son, and to the Holy Spirit.
12: As it was in the beginning, is now, and ever shall be, world without end. Amen.
8: The first glorious mystery, the resurrection. We offer Thee, O Lord Jesus, this decade in honor of Thy triumphant resurrection. And we ask of Thee, through this mystery and through the intercession of Thy Blessed Mother, a lively faith. Scripture. And he said to them, Thus it is written, and thus it behooved Christ to suffer, and to rise again from the dead, the third day, and that penance and remission of sins should be preached in his name unto all nations. You are witnesses of these things. Meditation. Jesus, having conquered death with life and sin with love, appears to the women and his followers at various times and in various ways to deliver a pro-life message that goes beyond what this finite existence is able to contain. Christ's power is over life and death in this world and in the next. Love is more powerful than death. Life reaches beyond the grave for those who believe. Suffering has saving power. Penance and remission of sins in Christ saves souls. Fatima Reflection. The day of the miracle had arrived. Not since the resurrection was a miracle of this magnitude ever foretold. Undaunted by the fears of those who said it might not take place, Lucia believed and her faith was not disappointed. Our Lady keeps her promises. The sun displayed its power. Pilgrims cried out for mercy. Some confessed their sins. Conversions took place. Let us enter into partnership with Mary and faithfully keep our commitments for true peace. God cannot be outdone in generosity.
16: Our Father, who art in heaven, hallowed be thy name. Thy kingdom come, thy will be done, on earth as it is in heaven.
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0: Amen.
1: Hail Mary, full of grace, the Lord is with thee. Blessed art thou among women, and blessed is the fruit of thy womb, Jesus.
0: Holy Mary, Mother of God, pray for us sinners, now and at the hour of our death. Amen.
1: Hail Mary, full of grace, the Lord is with thee. Blessed art thou among women, and blessed is the fruit of thy womb, Jesus.
0: Holy Mary, Mother of God, pray for us sinners, now and at the hour of our death. Amen.
2: Hail Mary, full of grace, the Lord is with thee. Blessed art thou among women, and blessed is the fruit of thy womb, Jesus.
0: Holy Mary, Mother of God, pray for us sinners, now and at the hour of our death. Amen.
2: Hail Mary, full of grace, the Lord is with thee. Blessed art thou among women, and blessed is the fruit of thy womb, Jesus.
0: Holy Mary, Mother of God, pray for us sinners, now and at the hour of our death. Amen.
3: Hail Mary, full of grace, the Lord is with thee. Blessed art thou among women, and blessed is the fruit of thy womb, Jesus.
0: Holy Mary, Mother of God, pray for us sinners, now and at the hour of our death. Amen.
1: Hail Mary, full of grace, the Lord is with thee. Blessed art thou among women, and blessed is the fruit of thy womb, Jesus.
0: Holy Mary, Mother of God, pray for us sinners, now and at the hour of our death. Amen.
1: Hail Mary, full of grace, the Lord is with thee. Blessed art thou among women, and blessed is the fruit of thy womb, Jesus.
0: Holy Mary, Mother of God, pray for us sinners, now and at the hour of our death. Amen.
2: Hail Mary, full of grace, the Lord is with thee. Blessed art thou among women, and blessed is the fruit of thy womb, Jesus.
0: Holy Mary, Mother of God, pray for us sinners, now and at the hour of our death. Amen.
2: Hail Mary, full of grace, the Lord is with thee. Blessed art thou among women, and blessed is the fruit of thy womb, Jesus.
0: Holy Mary, Mother of God, pray for us sinners, now and at the hour of our death. Amen.
3: Hail Mary, full of grace, the Lord is with thee. Blessed art thou among women, and blessed is the fruit of thy womb, Jesus.
0: Holy Mary, Mother of God, pray for us sinners, now and at the hour of our death. Amen.
4: Glory be to the Father, and to the Son, and to the Holy Spirit.
0: As it was in the beginning, is now, and ever shall be, world without end. Amen. O my Jesus, forgive us our sins, save us from the fires of hell, lead all souls to heaven, especially those in most need of thy mercy.
5: Grace of the mystery of the resurrection, come down into my soul and make me truly faithful. The second glorious mystery, the Ascension. We offer thee, O Lord Jesus, this decade in honor of thy glorious ascension, and we ask of thee, through this mystery and through the intercession of thy Blessed Mother, a firm hope and a great longing for heaven. Scripture. You shall be witnesses unto me in Jerusalem, and in all Judea, and Samaria, and even to the uttermost part of the earth. And when he had said these things, he was raised up, and a cloud received him out of their sight. Meditation. All that Jesus said and did, his life he gave, his spirit he imparted, was entrusted to his apostles, that they might preach to all nations, giving what they had received. As members of his body, we too have a part in this commission, to live out in our lives what we have received from Christ in body and in spirit. His ascension into heaven is the incense of our presence in Christ before the Father, who presents all our love and needs to him until God's plan is fulfilled in making Jesus and Mary known and loved. Fatima Reflection. Our Lady drew all three children to live in a way of life that brought them to the heights of holiness in a very short period of time. Jacinta and Francisco were taken to heaven soon, but Lucia was to stay here some time longer. Do we recognize in this invitation the same call for us to spread the gospel in our own day? Jesus wishes to make use of you to make me known and loved. He wants to establish in the world devotion to my Immaculate Heart. How will I respond?
6: Our Father, who art in heaven, hallowed be thy name. Thy kingdom come, thy will be done, on earth as it is in heaven.
0: Give us this day our daily bread, and forgive us our trespasses, as we forgive those who trespass against us. And lead us not to temptation, but deliver us from evil. Amen.
7: Hail Mary, full of grace, the Lord is with thee. Blessed art thou amongst women, and blessed is the fruit of thy womb, Jesus.
0: Holy Mary, Mother of God, pray for us sinners, now and at the hour of our death. Amen.
8: Hail Mary, full of grace, the Lord is with thee. Blessed art thou among women, and blessed is the fruit of thy womb, Jesus.
0: Holy Mary, Mother of God, pray for us sinners, now and at the hour of our death. Amen.
9: Hail Mary, full of grace, the Lord is with thee. Blessed art thou among women, and blessed is the fruit of thy womb, Jesus.
0: Holy Mary, Mother of God, pray for us sinners, now and at the hour of our death. Amen.
10: Hail Mary, full of grace, the Lord is with thee. Blessed art thou among women, and blessed is the fruit of thy womb, Jesus.
0: Holy Mary, Mother of God, pray for us sinners, now and at the hour of our death. Amen.
11: Hail Mary, full of grace, the Lord is with thee. Blessed art thou among women. This is the fruit of thy womb, Jesus.
0: Holy Mary, Mother of God, pray for us sinners, now and at the hour of our death. Amen.
7: Hail Mary, full of grace, the Lord is with thee. Blessed art thou amongst women, and blessed is the fruit of thy womb, Jesus.
0: Holy Mary, Mother of God, pray for us sinners, now and at the hour of our death. Amen.
8: Hail Mary, full of grace, the Lord is with thee. Blessed art thou among women, and blessed is the fruit of thy womb, Jesus.
0: Holy Mary, Mother of God, pray for us sinners, now and at the hour of our death. Amen.
9: Hail Mary, full of grace, the Lord is with thee. Blessed art thou among women, and blessed is the fruit of thy womb, Jesus.
0: Holy Mary, Mother of God, pray for us sinners, now and at the hour of our death. Amen.
10: Hail Mary, full of grace, the Lord is with thee. Blessed art thou among women, and blessed is the fruit of thy womb, Jesus.
0: Holy Mary, Mother of God, pray for us sinners, now and at the hour of our death. Amen.
11: Hail Mary, full of grace, the Lord is with thee. Blessed art thou among women. This is the fruit of thy womb, Jesus.
0: Holy Mary, Mother of God, pray for us sinners, now and at the hour of our death. Amen.
4: Glory be to the Father, and to the Son, and to the Holy Spirit.
0: As it was in the beginning, is now, and ever shall be, world without end. Amen. O my Jesus, forgive us our sins, save us from the fires of hell. Lead all souls to heaven, especially those who have most need of thy mercy.
5: Grace of the mystery of the ascension of our Lord, come down into my soul and make me ready for heaven. The third glorious mystery, the descent of the Holy Spirit. We offer thee, O Holy Spirit, this decade in honor of Pentecost, and we ask of thee, through this mystery and through the intercession of Mary, thy most faithful spouse, thy holy wisdom so that we may know, really love, and practice thy truth, and make all others share in it. Scripture. And they were all filled with the Holy Ghost, and they began to speak with diverse tongues. Now when the multitude had heard these things, they had compunction in their heart. But Peter said to them, Do penance and be baptized in the name of Jesus Christ for the remission of your sins, and you shall receive the gift of the Holy Ghost. Meditation. Compunction of the heart, penance, remission of sins. These are the work of the Holy Spirit, who helps us choose to live without sin like Mary. And they that work by me shall not sin. As we come to realize our spiritual birth as members of the Church, let us live a new life for God as children of the hearts of Jesus and Mary. Fatima Reflection. Offer prayers and sacrifices constantly to the Most High. Mary, spouse of the Holy Spirit, can make supple our heart to receive all the inspirations God wishes to send us. When we deny ourselves, we can be moved by inspiration. Jesus can use us to bring light to a world in darkness, which is moved only by its lusts and self-interests. Let sacrificial love be the moving force of your life as the Fatima children allowed themselves to be moved, no longer acting according to their feelings and personal desires.
6: Our Father, who art in heaven, hallowed be thy name. Thy kingdom come, thy will be done, on earth as it is in heaven.
0: Give us this day our daily bread, and forgive us our trespasses, as we forgive those who trespass against us. And lead us not into temptation, but deliver us from evil. Amen.
2: Hail Mary, full of grace, the Lord is with thee. Blessed art thou amongst women, and blessed is the fruit of thy womb, Jesus.
0: Holy Mary, Mother of God, pray for us sinners, now and at the hour of our death. Amen.
2: Hail Mary, full of grace, the Lord is with thee. Blessed art thou amongst women, and blessed is the fruit of thy womb, Jesus.
0: Holy Mary, Mother of God, pray for us sinners, now and at the hour of our death. Amen.
12: Hail Mary, full of grace, the Lord is with thee. Blessed art thou amongst women, and blessed is the fruit of thy womb, Jesus.
0: Holy Mary, Mother of God, pray for us sinners, now and at the hour of our death. Amen.
9: Hail Mary, full of grace, the Lord is with thee. Blessed art thou woman, and blessed is the fruit of thy womb, Jesus.
0: Holy Mary, Mother of God, pray for us sinners, now and at the hour of our death. Amen.
9: Hail Mary, full of grace, the Lord is with thee. Blessed thou woman, and blessed is the fruit of thy womb, Jesus.
0: Holy Mary, Mother of God, pray for us sinners, now and at the hour of our death. Amen.
2: Hail Mary, full of grace, the Lord is with thee. Blessed art thou amongst women, and blessed is the fruit of thy womb, Jesus.
0: Holy Mary, Mother of God, pray for us sinners, now and at the hour of our death. Amen.
2: Hail Mary, full of grace, the Lord is with thee. Blessed art thou amongst women, and blessed is the fruit of thy womb, Jesus.
0: Holy Mary, Mother of God, pray for us sinners, now and at the hour of our death. Amen.
12: Hail Mary, full of grace, the Lord is with thee. Blessed art thou amongst women, and blessed is the fruit of thy womb, Jesus.
0: Holy Mary, Mother of God, pray for us sinners, now and at the hour of our death. Amen.
9: Hail Mary, full of grace, the Lord is with thee. Blessed art thou woman, and blessed is the fruit of thy womb, Jesus.
0: Holy Mary, Mother of God, pray for us sinners, now and at the hour of our death. Amen.
9: Hail Mary, full of grace, the Lord is with thee. Blessed thou woman, and blessed is the fruit of thy womb, Jesus.
0: Holy Mary, Mother of God, pray for us sinners, now and at the hour of our death. Amen.
4: Glory be to the Father, and to the Son, and to the Holy Spirit.
0: As it was in the beginning, is now, and ever shall be, world without end. Amen. O my Jesus, forgive us our sins. Save us from the fires of hell. Lead all souls to heaven, especially those in most need of thy mercy.
5: Grace of the mystery of Pentecost, come down into my soul, and make me truly wise in the eyes of the Almighty God. The fourth glorious mystery, Our Lady's Assumption. We offer thee, O Lord Jesus, this decade in honor of the Immaculate Conception and the Assumption of thy Holy and Blessed Mother, body and soul, into heaven. And we ask of thee, through these two mysteries and through her intercession, the gift of true devotion to her to help us live and die in holiness. Scripture. I am the mother of fair love and of fear, and of knowledge and of holy hope. In me is all grace of the way and of the truth. In me is all hope of life and of virtue. Come over to me, all ye that desire me, and be filled with my fruits. He that hearkeneth to me shall not be confounded. They that explain me shall have life everlasting. Meditation. Then the Creator of all things commanded and said to me, And he that made me rested in my tabernacle. Ecclesiastes 24, verse 12. All that can be said of Mary can be expressed in saying that she is all that any of us want to be, in loving Jesus with the fullness of that love which he deserves. She is the perfection of all the love he desires from us. We can offer our hearts to him, united to hers, offering a total love which makes up for our deficiencies. Our Lady's Assumption into heaven is the incense of our presence in Mary's Immaculate Heart before Christ, who presents all of our love and needs to him to help us be disposed to fulfill God's plan. Fatima Reflection. Our Lady made known her desire to have the rosary recited every day. At the last apparition, she held out the brown scapular because she wants us to wear it. Our Lady was not communicating a mere symbolic presence. She has given us a means to enter into a mystical union with her. A union which is caught up in the mystery of Mary's bodily assumption. What does this suggest to you in your offering of prayers at Holy Communion?
13: Our Father, who art in heaven, hallowed be thy name, thy kingdom come, thy will be done, on earth as it is in heaven.
0: Give us this day our daily bread, and forgive us our trespasses, as we forgive those who trespass against us. And lead us not into temptation, but deliver us from evil. Amen.
8: Hail Mary, full of grace, the Lord is with thee. Blessed art thou amongst women, and blessed is the fruit of thy womb, Jesus.
0: Holy Mary, Mother of God, pray for us sinners, now and at the hour of our death. Amen.
7: Hail Mary, full of grace, the Lord is with thee. Blessed art thou among women, and blessed is the fruit of thy womb, Jesus.
0: Holy Mary, Mother of God, pray for us sinners, now and at the hour of our death. Amen.
11: Hail Mary, full of grace, the Lord is with thee. Blessed art thou amongst women, and blessed is the fruit of thy womb, Jesus.
0: Holy Mary, Mother of God, pray for us sinners, now and at the hour of our death. Amen.
9: Hail Mary, full of grace, the Lord is with thee. Blessed art thou amongst women, and blessed is the fruit of thy womb, Jesus.
0: Holy Mary, Mother of God, pray for us sinners, now and at the hour of our death. Amen.
8: Hail Mary, full of grace, the Lord is with thee. Blessed art thou amongst women, and blessed is the fruit of thy womb, Jesus.
0: Holy Mary, Mother of God, pray for us sinners, now and at the hour of our death. Amen.
7: Hail Mary, full of grace, the Lord is with thee. Blessed art thou among women, and blessed is the fruit of thy womb, Jesus.
0: Holy Mary, Mother of God, pray for us sinners, now and at the hour of our death. Amen.
11: Hail Mary, full of grace, the Lord is with thee. Blessed art thou amongst women, and blessed is the fruit of thy womb, Jesus.
0: Holy Mary, Mother of God, pray for us sinners, now and at the hour of our death. Amen.
9: Hail Mary, full of grace, the Lord is with thee. Blessed art thou amongst women, and blessed is the fruit of thy womb, Jesus.
0: Holy Mary, Mother of God, pray for us sinners, now and at the hour of our death. Amen.
8: Hail Mary, full of grace, the Lord is with thee. Blessed art thou amongst women, and blessed is the fruit of thy womb, Jesus.
0: Holy Mary, Mother of God, pray for us sinners, now and at the hour of our death. Amen.
7: Hail Mary, full of grace, the Lord is with thee. Blessed art thou among women, and blessed is the fruit of thy womb, Jesus.
0: Holy Mary, Mother of God, pray for us sinners, now and at the hour of our death. Amen.
4: Glory be to the Father, and to the Son, and to the Holy Spirit.
0: As it was in the beginning, is now, and ever shall be, world without end. Amen. O my Jesus, forgive us our sins, save us from the fires of hell, lead all souls to heaven, especially those who are most need of thy mercy.
5: Grace of the mysteries of the Immaculate Conception and the Assumption of Mary, come down into my soul, and make me truly devoted to her. The fifth glorious mystery, the coronation of Our Lady as Queen of Heaven and Earth. We offer thee, O Lord Jesus, this decade in honor of the glorious crowning of thy Blessed Mother in heaven. And we ask of thee, through this mystery and through her intercession, the grace of perseverance and increase of virtue until the very moment of death, and after that, the eternal crown that is prepared for us. We ask the same grace for all the just and for all our benefactors. Scripture. On your right stands the Queen in gold of Ophir. So will the King desire your beauty. He is your Lord. Pay homage to him. The daughter of the King is clothed with splendor, her robes embroidered with pearls set in gold. She is led to the King with her maiden companions. May the peoples praise you from age to age. Meditation. As the world, lost through Adam, was restored through Christ, so also man sinned by the influence of a woman, and by a woman the old influence was replaced. Ave reverses Eva, and live reverses evil. By means of Mary, Christ crushes the head of Satan.
14: and in the original translation of Genesis 3:15, we see Mary's role in playing her part in God's plan of salvation. As members of his body, Jesus gathers us together in himself, with Mary as a type and model. In her, let us allow Christ to use us too in fulfilling our part in accomplishing his ultimate victory.
5: Fatima Reflection. Continue to pray the Rosary every day in honor of Our Lady of the Rosary, in order to obtain peace for the world and the end of the war, because only she can help you. Our Lady's role as Mother and Queen is intrinsic in our relationship with God if we are to live according to God's pleasure. Not according to our ways does God see things, but according to His own. Therefore, let us fulfill the desire of our Lord's most sacred heart, to console Him by relieving the wounds directed against our Mother and Queen by means of the reparation of the 5 first Saturdays for the conversion of sinners and for peace.
6: Our Father, who art in heaven, hallowed be thy name. Thy kingdom come, thy will be done, on earth as it is in heaven.
0: Give us this day our daily bread, and forgive us our trespasses, as we forgive those who trespass against us. And lead us not into temptation, but deliver us from evil. Amen.
8: Hail Mary, full of grace, the Lord is with thee. Blessed art thou among women, and blessed is the fruit of thy womb, Jesus.
0: Holy Mary, Mother of God, pray for us sinners now and at the hour of our death. Amen.
15: Hail Mary, full of grace, the Lord is with thee. Blessed art thou amongst women, and blessed is the fruit of thy womb, Jesus.
0: Holy Mary, Mother of God, pray for us sinners now and at the hour of our death. Amen.
11: Hail Mary, full of grace, Lord is with thee. Blessed art thou among women, Jesus.
0: Holy Mary, Mother of God, pray for us sinners now and at the hour of our death. Amen.
8: Hail Mary, full of grace, the Lord is with thee. Blessed art thou among women, and blessed is the fruit of thy womb, Jesus.
0: Holy Mary, Mother of God, pray for us sinners now and at the hour of our death. Amen.
15: Hail Mary, full of grace, the Lord is with thee. Blessed art thou amongst women, and blessed is the fruit of thy womb, Jesus.
0: Holy Mary, Mother of God, pray for us sinners now and at the hour of our death. Amen.
11: Hail Mary, full of grace, Lord is with thee. Blessed art thou among women, Jesus.
0: Holy Mary, Mother of God, pray for us sinners now and at the hour of our death. Amen.
8: Hail Mary, full of grace, the Lord is with thee. Blessed art thou among women, and blessed is the fruit of thy womb, Jesus.
0: Holy Mary, Mother of God, pray for us sinners now and at the hour of our death. Amen.
15: Hail Mary, full of grace, the Lord is with thee. Blessed art thou amongst women, and blessed is the fruit of thy womb, Jesus.
0: Holy Mary, Mother of God, pray for us sinners now and at the hour of our death. Amen.
11: Hail Mary, full of grace, Lord is with thee. Blessed art thou among women, Jesus.
0: Holy Mary, Mother of God, pray for us sinners now and at the hour of our death. Amen.
8: Hail Mary, full of grace, the Lord is with thee. Blessed art thou among women, and blessed is the fruit of thy womb, Jesus.
0: Holy Mary, Mother of God, pray for us sinners now and at the hour of our death. Amen. Glory be to the Father, and to the Son, and to the Holy Spirit, as it was in the beginning, is now, and ever shall be, world without end. Amen. O my Jesus, forgive us our sins, save us from the fires of hell. Lead all souls to heaven, especially those in most need of thy mercy.
5: Grace of the mystery of the coronation of the Blessed Mother in heaven, convert sinners, help the dying, deliver the holy souls from purgatory, and give us all thy grace so that we may live and die well. And please give us the light of thy glory later on, so that we may see thee face to face and love thee for all eternity. Amen. So be it. Hail, Holy Queen, Mother of Mercy, our life, our sweetness, and our hope. To thee do we cry, poor banished children of Eve. To thee do we send up our sighs, mourning and weeping in this valley of tears. Turn then, most gracious Advocate, thine eyes of mercy toward us, and after this our exile, show unto us the blessed fruit of thy womb, Jesus. O clement, O loving, O sweet Virgin Mary, pray for us, O Holy Mother of God, that we may be made worthy of the promises of Christ. Let us pray. O God, whose only begotten Son, by his life, death, and resurrection, has purchased for us the rewards of eternal life. Grant, we beseech thee, that while meditating on these mysteries of the Most Holy Rosary of the Blessed Virgin Mary, we may imitate what they contain and obtain what they promise, through the same Christ our Lord. Amen. In the name of the Father, and of the Son, and of the Holy Spirit. Amen.
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17: 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The Bible in a Year reading plan and all Bible in a Year episodes can be found at ascensionpress.com/BIY or on the Ascension app. We're getting close to the end of our study of Isaiah, just 3 days left. We're also continuing through Ezekiel and Proverbs. Today, Father Mike discusses the significance of surrounding ourselves with wise people, with holy people, and encourages us to stand in the breach with fasting and prayer for others.
18: Hi, my name's Father Mike Schmitz, and you're listening to The Bible in a Year, where we encounter God's voice and live life through the lens of Scripture. Using the Great Adventure Bible timeline, we'll read all the way from Genesis to Revelation, discovering how the story of salvation unfolds and how we fit into that story today. The Great Adventure Bible timeline was developed by Jeff Cavins and is provided by Ascension, who produced and funded this program. It is day 221. We are reading today from Isaiah chapter 63 and 64, also Ezekiel 21 and 22, as well as Proverbs chapter 13, verses 17 through 20. The book of the prophet Isaiah, chapter 63, Vengeance on Enemies, God's Mercy Recounted and Sought. Who is this that comes from Edom, in crimsoned garments from Bozrah, he that is glorious in his apparel, marching in the greatness of his strength? It is I, announcing vindication, mighty to save. Why is your apparel red, and your garments like his who treads in the winepress? I have trodden the winepress alone, and from the peoples no one was with me. I trod them in my anger, and trampled them in my wrath. Their lifeblood is sprinkled upon my garments, and I have stained all my clothing. For the day of vengeance was in my heart, and my year of redemption has come. I looked, but there was no one to help. I was appalled, but there was no one to uphold. So my own arm brought me victory, and my wrath upheld me. I trod down the peoples in my anger. I made them drunk in my wrath, and I poured out their lifeblood on the earth. I will recount the merciful love of the Lord, the praises of the Lord, according to all that the Lord has granted us, and the great goodness to the house of Israel, which he has granted them according to his mercy, according to the abundance of his steadfast love. For he said, "Surely they are my people, sons who will not deal falsely," and he became their Savior. In all their affliction, he was afflicted, and the angel of his presence saved them. In his love and in his pity, he redeemed them. He lifted them up and carried them all the days of old. But they rebelled and grieved his Holy Spirit. Therefore, he turned to be their enemy, and himself fought against them. Then he remembered the days of old, of Moses, his servant. Where is he who brought up out of the sea the shepherds of his flock? Where is he who put in the midst of them his Holy Spirit, who caused his glorious arm to go at the right hand of Moses, who divided the waters before them to make for himself an everlasting name, who led them through the depths? Like a horse in the desert, they did not stumble. Like cattle that go down into the valley, the Spirit of the Lord gave them rest. So you led your people to make for yourself a glorious name. Look down from heaven and see. From your holy and glorious habitation, where are your zeal and your might? The yearning of your heart and your compassion are withheld from me. For you are our Father, though Abraham does not know us, and Israel does not acknowledge us. You, O Lord, are our Father. Our Redeemer from of old is your name. O Lord, why do you make us err from your ways, and harden our hearts so that we fear you not? Return for the sake of your servants, the tribes of your heritage. Your holy people possessed your sanctuary a little while. Our adversaries have trodden it down. We have become like those over whom you have never ruled, like those who are not called by your name. Chapter 64. Prayer for Mercy. Oh, that you would tear the heavens and come down, that the mountains might quake at your presence, as when fire kindles brushwood and the fire causes water to boil, to make your name known to your adversaries, and that the nations might tremble at your presence. When you did terrible things which we looked not for, you came down, the mountains quaked at your presence. From of old no one has heard or perceived by the ear, no eye has seen a God besides you, who works for those who wait for him. You meet him that joyfully works righteousness, those that remember you in your ways. Behold, you were angry, and we sinned. In our sins we have been a long time, and shall we be saved? We have all become like one who is unclean, and all our righteous deeds are like a polluted garment. We all fade like a leaf, and our iniquities, like the wind, take us away. There is no one that calls upon your name, that bestirs himself to take hold of you. For you have hidden your face from us, and have delivered us into the hand of our iniquities. Yet, O Lord, you are our Father. We are the clay, and you are our potter. We are the work of your hand. Be not exceedingly angry, O Lord, and remember not iniquity forever. Behold, consider, we are all your people. Your holy cities have become a wilderness. Zion has become a wilderness, Jerusalem a desolation. Our holy and beautiful house, where our fathers praised you, has been burned by fire, and all our pleasant places have become ruins. Will you restrain yourself at these things, O Lord? Will you keep silent and afflict us sorely? The Book of the Prophet Ezekiel, Chapter 21, A Sharpened Sword Unsheathed. The word of the Lord came to me, Son of man, set your face toward Jerusalem, and preach against the sanctuaries. Prophesy against the land of Israel, and say to the land of Israel, Thus says the Lord, Behold, I am against you, and will draw forth my sword out of its sheath, and will cut off from you both righteous and wicked. Because I will cut off from you both righteous and wicked, therefore my sword shall go out of its sheath against all flesh from south to north, and all flesh shall know that I, the Lord, have drawn my sword out of its sheath. It shall not be sheathed again. Sigh therefore, son of man. Sigh with breaking heart and bitter grief before their eyes. And when they say to you, Why do you sigh? You shall say, Because of the tidings. When it comes, every heart will melt, and all hands will be feeble, every spirit will faint, and all knees will be weak as water. Behold, it comes, and it will be fulfilled, says the Lord God. And the word of the Lord came to me, Son of man, prophesy, and say, Thus says the Lord, say, A sword is sharpened and also polished, sharpened for slaughter, polished to flash like lightning. Or do we make mirth? You have despised the rod, my son, with everything of wood. So the sword is given to be polished, that it may be handled. It is sharpened and polished to be given into the hand of the slayer. Cry and wail, son of man, for it is against my people. It is against all the princes of Israel. They are delivered over to the sword with my people. Strike, therefore, upon your thigh. For it will not be a testing. What could it do if you despise the rod, says the Lord God. Prophesy therefore, son of man. Clap your hands and let the sword come down twice, yes, thrice, the sword for those to be slain. It is the sword for the great slaughter which encompasses them, that their hearts may melt, and many fall at all their gates. I have given the glittering sword. Ah, it is made like lightning. It is polished for slaughter. Cut sharply to the right and left where your edge is directed. I also will clap my hands, and I will satisfy my fury. I, the Lord, have spoken. The word of the Lord came to me again. Son of man, mark two ways for the sword of the king of Babylon to come. Both of them shall come forth from the same land, and make a signpost. Make it at the head of the way to a city. Mark a way for the sword to come to Rabbah of the Ammonites, and to Judah, and to Jerusalem the fortified. For the king of Babylon stands at the parting of the way, at the head of the two ways, to use divination. He shakes the arrows, he consults the teraphim, he looks at the liver. Into his right hand comes the lot for Jerusalem, to open the mouth with a cry, to lift up the voice with shouting, to set battering rams against the gates, to cast up mounds, to build siege towers. But to them it will seem like a false divination. They have sworn solemn oaths, but he brings their guilt to remembrance, that they may be captured. Therefore, thus says the Lord God, because you have made your guilt to be remembered, in that your transgressions are uncovered, so that in all your doings your sins appear. Because you have come to remembrance, you shall be taken in them. And you, O unhallowed wicked one, Prince of Israel, whose day has come, the time of your final punishment, thus says the Lord God, remove the turban and take off the crown. Things shall not remain as they are. Exalt that which is low, and abase that which is high. A ruin, ruin, ruin I will make it. There shall not be even a trace of it until he comes whose right it is, and to him I will give it. And you, son of man, prophesy and say, thus says the Lord God concerning the Ammonites and concerning their reproach, say, a sword. A sword is drawn for the slaughter. It is polished to glitter and to flash like lightning. While they see for you false visions, while they make up lies for you, to be laid on the necks of the unhallowed wicked, whose day has come, the time of their final punishment. Return it to its sheath. In the place where you were created, in the land of your origin, I will judge you. And I will pour out my indignation upon you. I will blow upon you with the fire of my wrath, and I will deliver you into the hands of brutal men, skillful to destroy. You shall be fuel for the fire. Your blood shall be in the midst of the land. You shall be no more remembered, for I, the Lord, have spoken. Chapter 22. The Sins of Jerusalem. Moreover, the word of the Lord came to me, saying, And you, son of man, will you judge? Will you judge the bloody city? Then declare to her all her abominable deeds. You shall say, Thus says the Lord God, A city that sheds blood in the midst of her, that her time may come, and that makes idols to defile herself. You have become guilty by the blood which you have shed, and defiled by the idols which you have made. And you have brought your day near, the appointed time of your years has come. Therefore, I have made you a reproach to the nations, and a mocking to all the countries. Those who are near, and those who are far from you, will mock you, you infamous one, full of tumult. Behold, the princes of Israel in you, every one according to his power, have been bent on shedding blood. Father and mother are treated with contempt in you. The sojourner suffers extortion in your midst. The fatherless and the widow are wronged in you. You have despised my holy things and profaned my Sabbaths. There are men in you who slander to shed blood, and men in you who eat upon the mountains. Men commit lewdness in your midst. In you, men uncover their father's nakedness. In you, they humble women who are unclean in their impurity. One commits abomination with his neighbor's wife. Another lewdly defiles his daughter-in-law. Another in you defiles his sister, his father's daughter. In you, men take bribes to shed blood. You take interest and increase and make gain of your neighbors by extortion, and you have forgotten me, says the Lord God. Behold, therefore I strike my hands together at the dishonest gain which you have made, and at the blood which has been in the midst of you. Can your courage endure, or can your hands be strong in the days that I shall deal with you? I, the Lord, have spoken, and I will do it. I will scatter you among the nations and disperse you through the countries. And I will consume your filthiness out of you. And I shall be profaned through you in the sight of the nations, and you shall know that I am the Lord. And the word of the Lord came to me, Son of man, the house of Israel has become dross to me. All of them, silver and bronze and tin and iron and lead in the furnace, have become dross. Therefore, thus says the Lord God, because you have all become dross, therefore, behold, I will gather you into the midst of Jerusalem. As men gather silver and bronze and iron and lead and tin into a furnace to blow the fire upon it in order to melt it, so I will gather you in my anger and in my wrath, and I will put you in and melt you. I will gather you and blow upon you with the fire of my wrath, and you shall be melted in the midst of it. As silver is melted in a furnace, so you shall be melted in the midst of it, and you shall know that I, the Lord, have poured out my wrath upon you. And the word of the Lord came to me, Son of man, say to her, You are a land that is not cleansed or rained upon in the day of indignation. Her princes in the midst of her are like a roaring lion tearing the prey. They have devoured human lives. They have taken treasure and precious things. They have made many widows in the midst of her. Her priests have done violence to my law and have profaned my holy things. They have made no distinction between the holy and the common. Neither have they taught the difference between the unclean and the clean, and they have disregarded my Sabbaths, so that I am profaned among them. Her princes in the midst of her are like wolves tearing the prey, shedding blood, destroying lives to get dishonest gain. And her prophets have daubed for them with whitewash, seeing false visions and making up lies for them, saying, "Thus says the Lord God," when the Lord has not spoken. The people of the land have practiced extortion and committed robbery. They have oppressed the poor and needy and have extorted from the sojourner without redress. And I sought for a man among them who should build up the wall and stand in the breach before me for the land, that I should not destroy it, but I found none. Therefore, I have poured out my indignation upon them. I have consumed them with the fire of my wrath. Their way have I repaid upon their heads, says the Lord God. The Book of Proverbs, chapter 13, verses 17 through 20. A bad messenger plunges men into trouble, but a faithful envoy brings healing. Poverty and disgrace come to him who ignores instruction, but he who heeds reproof is honored. A desire fulfilled is sweet to the soul, but to turn away from evil is an abomination to fools. He who walks with wise men becomes wise, but the companion of fools will suffer harm. Father in heaven, we give you praise. We thank you so much. We thank you and give you, we give you our love, and we just, that's all. Just thank you today. Thank you for bringing us to this day. We know that you are good. We know that you are God. We know that you love us. And so there's nothing else to say, but thank you for who you are. Thank you for all that you've done. Thank you for being with us and never abandoning us. Help us to walk with you. Bring people into our lives who can walk with us so that we can be the men and women that you've called us to be this day and every day. In Jesus' name we pray. Amen. In the name of the Father and of the Son and of the Holy Spirit. Amen. Gosh, so I just want to kick off by talking about Proverbs chapter 13, verse 20. It's a great, well, obviously all the Proverbs have wisdom to them, but there's one, this one, chapter verse 20 of chapter 13. He who walks with wise men becomes wise, but the companion of fools will suffer harm. There's something so powerful about this that we can easily forget, that we can be kind of indiscriminate when it comes to choosing those that we spend time with. In fact, I remember years ago, there was a speaker, author, whatever, I can't remember what his exact job title is, but he had made the claim. He said that we are the average, we become the average of the five people we spend the most time with. And some people kind of bristle at that. Some people kind of say like, well, yeah, but you know, we need to be like Jesus and spend time with tax collectors and sinners and, you know, et cetera, the people on the margins, which is completely true. Absolutely. Yes. And yet Proverbs continues to remind us that he who walks with the wise becomes wise. And if we walk with wise people, we become wise. If we walk with holy people, we become holy. I mean, that's the idea, at least, is that if I surround myself with people who are striving after the Lord, then I can be taken up with them, right? I can start matching pace with them as they race after the Lord and his will. And if I surround myself intentionally with people who are indifferent to God and people who are indifferent to the plight of people around us, around me, then that's going to have an effect on me. And I think that maybe, gosh, let me just say this one last thing. I think that maybe we might overestimate ourselves. And maybe this isn't you, but I think a lot of us, I'll say myself, I'll just point to myself. I think I can overestimate how good I am in the terms of, oh yeah, no, I can surround myself with anybody and I can still pursue the Lord. And maybe that's you. Maybe you're one in a million. But most of us, we actually need the help of friends. We need the help of those brothers and sisters in the Lord to race with us. So he who walks with the wise, the one who walks with the wise becomes wise. Those who walk with the holy become holy. Those who walk with, who love God, become lovers of God, because that changes our hearts. It changes our minds. It changes our goals. I mean, we know this. If you're around people who are consistently choosing health, right, then it's easier and easier to choose health. If I'm consistently around people who choose unhealthy things, then it is easier and easier and easier to say, oh, that's the standard. And there's something, again, so powerful, the powerful reminder of the wisdom of Solomon here in Book of Proverbs. Those who walk with the wise become wise. And those who, as it goes on to say, because there's the negative part too, but the companion of fools will suffer harm. So something for us all to keep in mind. In Isaiah, gosh, you know, we're coming closer and closer to the end. We only have two more chapters left, Isaiah 65 and 66, the next 2 days. And so remember, we're in the Book of Consolation. And so we have in chapter 63, we have that vengeance on enemies, that here's God's justice. Here's him coming to tread out the winepress. I mean, this is the My eyes have seen the glory of the coming of the Lord. That's that song. You know, I can't remember how the name of it, but it talks about he's treading out the winepress, but the grapes of wrath are stored, right? That's the one, you know, that one. This is that section. This is where that comes from. And as God declares, this is what's going to happen, this judgment on the people. It ends with verse 6 in chapter 43. And verse 7, after God's talking about, for the day of vengeance is in my heart, the year of redemption has come. Verse 6 says, I trod down the peoples in my anger, I made them drunk in my wrath, and I poured out their lifeblood on the earth. Verse 7, I will recount the merciful love of the Lord, the praises of the Lord, according to all that the Lord has granted us, and the great goodness to the house of Israel, which he has granted them according to his mercy, according to the abundance of his steadfast love. And it's just, wow, so good. I mean, we recognize that God's justice and his mercy are not opposed to each other, that God's justice and his mercy are completely commensurate with each other. They're completely in line with each other because God is justice and he is mercy and he is not conflicted in himself. And yet we at times need God's justice and at times, well, always we need God's mercy. We deserve God's justice and we are given out of God's free gift, his mercy. And so we get both of those really on display, the clarity, and it's without question, here's his judgment at the beginning of chapter 43, and the clarity and the beauty of his mercy at the end of chapter 63. And then there's this prayer for mercy in 64. Oh, that you would tear the heavens and come down. And just this recognition that, you know, that you are good and we've sinned, that you are so good and yet we have sinned, and you're angry and we've sinned. And so we ask for God's mercy, which is just absolutely incredible and beautiful, and it's ours. Now, as we look at the book of the prophet Ezekiel, chapter 21 and 22, it's obviously Ezekiel, and he's not doing any performance prophecy right now. He is just simply stating the words of the Lord. And one thing to keep in mind, again, this is him looking and saying, Jerusalem, remember, you have the first wave of exile. That was Daniel. Second wave of exile, that was Ezekiel. And the third wave of exile is coming and is about to happen, because look at just all this stuff happening in Jerusalem. And it just goes on again and again. Here's the sins upon sins of Jerusalem. There are everything from treating one's neighbor, the orphan, the widow, unjustly, not taking care of the poor, to violating the Sabbath, to the priests treating holy things like they're common things. And that's something that's just, again, all of this is of a piece, right? When it comes to religion, when it comes to true religion, as St. James will describe this very, very clearly in the letter of James, that he describes that a true religion does involve worship of God, of course, but also involves caring for the poor, caring for the widow, caring for the orphan, those who need help. That true religion consists in these things. And here is the Lord speaking through Ezekiel, saying that in Jerusalem, you're not doing those things. Not only are you not worshiping the right way, you're also not living the right way. Now, at the end of chapter 22, there's something really powerful. Once again, God reminds the people that the prophets are making up lies for them. They're saying, false only are you not worshiping the right way, you're also not living the right way. Now, at the end of chapter 22, there's something really powerful. Once again, God reminds the people

0: 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Do what you're supposed to do, when you're supposed to do it, in the way it's supposed to be done.
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0: Then came the eve of the bet's settlement. Banker Gregor Trigorin paced from corner to corner of his study. Now and again he shot a desperate glance at Kovac, at the great clock whose every tick reminded him of a senseless bet made 15 years ago this very night. 15 years before he had millions beyond counting. But now, in his old age, his reckless speculations had reduced him to the brink of ruin. Suddenly he stopped and said to Kovac,
1: "That cursed bet! Why did the man not die? He's only 40. He will marry, enjoy life, and I will look on like an envious beggar. No, it is too much."
2: "Will we still have time?"
1: "1 hour. In 1 hour it will be midnight. He will be free. I shall have to pay him his 2 millions.
2: Yes, the minutes are slipping through our fingers.
1: Yes, yes. Have you dispatched the telegram to London to Irina?"
2: "Yes, I sent it. If Irina is still at her aunt's house, she should receive it in the morning."
1: "Yes, yes. Her jewels will bring us the 2 million easily. But if I pay this fellow his 2 million, I will still be bankrupt. There is only one way of escape for me. The man must die. Eh, Kovac?"
2: "Well, we all must die sometime or other."

0: 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His mission was to entertain friends and family alike through his message that the family that prays together stays together. The voices you'll hear in many episodes include Lucille Ball, Bing Crosby, Bob Hope, Ricardo Montalban, Gregory Peck, James Stewart, Shirley Temple, and Natalie Wood. 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
5: In the Gospel for this Sunday, we read the familiar story of Peter walking on water. The apostles in their boat see Jesus during a storm walking on water, and our Lord says, "Take courage, it is I. Do not be afraid." Peter said to him in reply, "Lord, if it is you, command me to come to you on the water." He said, "Come." Peter got out of the boat and began to walk on the water toward Jesus. Now, a careful reading of this little dialogue begs a question. Why in the world would Peter ask the Lord to call him to walk on the water? Everyone knows that being in a storm on a lake means there's one safe place, and that's in the boat. Why would Jesus, number one, be outside of the boat, walking on the waves? And number two, why would Peter want to walk on the waves with him? And if that weren't puzzling enough, why would our Lord invite St. Peter to demonstrate his love and faith in so perilous a manner? All of this goes to show us that the Christian life is not supposed to be comfortable or easy. In fact, the risks and the threats and the fears of life are part and parcel of what it means to follow Jesus. He doesn't stop St. Peter from going overboard onto the waves, and St. Peter doesn't hesitate to ask Jesus to bid him to leave the safety of the boat in order to walk upon them. Maybe there's something about meeting Jesus on the stormy seas that's a great lesson for us today. Many people today use their faith in order to protect themselves from all risk, but I wonder if risk is really the biggest enemy. What today's gospel teaches us is that the greatest enemy to our faith is a lack of love, a lack of trust, a lack of faith. Sometimes love causes risks, but by faith and trust, we can overcome them all.
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1: Hello once again, my friends, and I welcome you back as we continue on our 6-part conference series titled God Calls Us Constantly to Himself, taking place here in the beautiful Lower Crypt Church of the Shrine of the Most Blessed Sacrament of Our Lady of the Angels Monastery in Hanceville, Alabama, the home to the Poor Clare Nuns of Perpetual Adoration. This particular congregation having been founded by Mother Angelica, who is also foundress of the EWTN television network. We begin now with our 3rd conference in this 6-part series titled God Calls Us Constantly to Himself, with the talk itself having a similar title, God Calls Us Constantly to Himself, God in Search of My Love. And each one of us here has a right, based on the dignity that he or she has made in the image and likeness of God, each one of us has a right to say that my word. God calls us constantly to himself, God in search of my love. This is an article of our one holy Catholic and apostolic faith, that God indeed calls each one of us individually and personally as a loving God to himself. God in search of my love. For those of you just joining us for the first time, I'd like to recap the 6 titles. Again, this is the 3rd one we're about to begin. The first one was titled The Dignity of the Human Person, Made in the Image of God. The 2nd conference was titled The Necessity of the Spiritual Life, Rooted in that Image and Likeness of God. This 3rd one, again, about to begin, God Calls Us Constantly to Himself, God in Search of My Love. And number 4 will be titled The Communion of Saints. Number 5, In the Company of Sinners, Striving to Become Saints. That'll be a fun one because we will be looking at particular issues, dependencies, and addictions of men and women who have lived who are now canonized saints. The lives of the saints are incredible because they live trials and tribulations just like we do. You know, and some of you think, well, Father Wade, you know, the saints are exemplars and they're put before us by Holy Mother Church to look to, and yes, they were holy individuals. But you know, Father Wade, the saints didn't have my spouse that I have. You know, the saints had spouses, but they didn't have my spouse. Oh, yes, they did. Read the life of Saint Rita of Cassia. You know, Father Wade, the saints had kids, Father Wade, but they didn't have my kids. All in their 30s now, and they've all left the church, and they've taken their spouse and their kids, my grandkids, with them, and they no longer go to Mass. Well, the saints had your kids. Read the life of Saint Rita of Cassia. Great woman saint, a married mother and wife. So the saints had your spouses, the saints had your kids, the saints had your issues, the saints had your dependencies, and the saints had your addictions. And they overcame them by realizing this great truth that God calls us constantly to himself, God in search of my love. And then the 6th and final conference talk will be titled Fear of the Lord and Forgiveness of Injuries, Giving All to God. The fear of the Lord and forgiveness of injuries, giving all to God. My name is Father Wade Menezes, and I'm a member of the Fathers of Mercy, an itinerant missionary preaching order based out of South Union, Kentucky. The members of the Fathers of Mercy go into parishes for 1 week at a time, having been invited by the pastor of the parish, and we conduct the week-long traditional parish mission, kind of like a Catholic revival, if you will. And I'm sure that our name and address, mailing address for our missions, will appear on the screen at the end of the conference. If you or your pastor may be interested in having a parish mission, please contact our mission director. So God calls us constantly to himself, God in search of my love. I think it's necessary to begin with a prayer, before we go into the heart of this talk. And then after that, recap our previous talk, talk number two, titled The Necessity of the Spiritual Life. So I ask you to please bow your heads and to join me in prayer. In the name of the Father, and of the Son, and of the Holy Spirit.
2: Amen.
1: Almighty and ever-living God, made in your image, every human person is called to know, love, and serve you as his sole origin and end. We ask you to therefore instill in us a deep love, honor, and respect for the dignity of the human person and the sanctity of human life, as you call each one of us to eternal beatitude, that is, heaven for all eternity with you. We ask this through your Son, our Lord Jesus Christ, who lives and reigns with you in the unity of the Holy Spirit, one God forever and ever.
2: Amen.
1: Glory be to the Father, and to the Son, and to the Holy Spirit.
2: As it was in the beginning, is now, and ever shall be, world without end. Amen.
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1: To recap our second conference, I just want to reiterate a few quotes from some saints that are very beautiful in regards to this triune God that we ourselves individually and personally are made in the image and likeness of. St. Patrick says that our triune God is like a three-leaf clover, three leaves, yet one clover. St. Ignatius of Loyola, the great Jesuit founder, says, "Our God is like three musical notes that form one harmonious sound." St. Basil the Great says that God fashioned man in his own image and likeness. He gave him knowledge of himself. He endowed him with the ability to think and to reason, which raised him above all other living creatures. Man alone has this dignity. The gases in the airs don't have it. The minerals in the rocks don't have it. The vegetative plants don't have it. The brute animals do not have it. Only human persons are made in the image and likeness of God. And we learned from the last conference that image refers to our rationality and intellect, the ability to freely make moral choices, either for or against God, for our own betterment or for our own detriment, for or against God, that we can live rightly with Him by making the right moral choices. And we learned that likeness refers to our ability to partake in a life of God's grace. And for Catholic Christians especially, that's living an active sacramental life, living the seven sacraments, those seven of the sacraments that are appropriate to your state in life, especially Eucharist and penance. The sacrament of the Holy Eucharist and the sacrament of penance are reconciliation, because we, as established last talk, those are the only two sacraments out of the seven total that can be received both repetitiously and frequently. Two more of the sacraments, matrimony and the anointing of the sick, can be received repetitiously, meaning again, but they're not received frequently. They're not received daily. Okay, and then the last three sacraments, which bring us up to seven total, can only be received once. That's it. One time, because of the indelible mark or spiritual character they leave on the soul, and that is baptism, confirmation, and holy orders. So three sacraments can only be received once. Two more sacraments can be received repetitiously, but not frequently, and that's matrimony and anointing of the sick. But two of the sacraments, the last two, Eucharist and penance, can be received both repetitiously and frequently, daily if you want them, provided that it's not scrupulosity leading you to daily penance or confession, but rather true, heartfelt, and balanced sorrow in your offense of Almighty God. St. Thomas Aquinas taught us in the last conference that the brute animals can procreate, but not love, because they're not made in the image and likeness of God, and God loves. Well, we learned that the brute animals can procreate, but they do not love. And we learned also that the angels can love, because they know God and they know us. We have some assigned to us individually, in fact. The angels can love, but they can't procreate, because they don't have bodies with which to procreate, because they're pure spirit. Only man, says St. Thomas Aquinas, only man, only the human person has the ability to both love and procreate. Therefore, recognize your dignity. St. Augustine says that God became man so that man may become like God. We quoted this quote from St. Augustine last conference to show us our dignity in the image and likeness of God. St. Basil the Great said, God bestowed on us the dignity of his own divine nature and prepared for us a place of eternal rest where there will be joy so intense as to surpass all human imagination. That's that place of eternal beatitude. That place of eternal rest, precisely for all eternity. Heaven for all eternity. God is our sole origin, God is our sole end, and he's our sole end in that eternal beatitude, heaven with him for all eternity. St. Gregory of Nazianzen, 4th century doctor, says, God took on the poverty of my flesh so that I may gain the riches of his divinity. And we receive this divinity again by partaking actively in sanctifying grace, which comes to us primarily through the seven sacraments founded by Jesus Christ and established by him within the authority of the bride, his bride, which is Holy Mother Church. Holy Mother, the Church. We learn that each person has moral rights and responsibilities precisely because they're made in the image and likeness of God, and these extend not only to the person individually, but also to persons as a whole because persons live in society. The human person is social by nature. In the book of Genesis, after God created everything and then man in the person of Adam, he looked at Adam, found no suitable helpmate for him, and said, it is not good that man be alone. So he made him a suitable and complementary helpmate. So we know from the Old Testament, based on that passage, that God is social by nature. He is called to exist in communion with other persons. And by the way, individual personalities, which Lord knows we all have, individual personalities express themselves in communion among others. And every person is endowed with a personality. And personalities express themselves in social living. And in the New Testament passage, the fact that we know that we're social creatures by nature is that Jesus gives us the Lord's Prayer, the Our Father, in the plural. Give us this day our daily bread, and forgive us our trespasses as we forgive those who trespass against us. And lead us not into temptation, but deliver us from evil. Jesus did not give us that prayer in the first person singular. Give me this day my daily bread and forgive me my trespasses. No, because man exists in community. And our triune Godhead, although one God existent in three divine persons, exists in communion as a communion of persons. In fact, John Paul II says that human persons, especially in the family unit, husband, wife, and child, mirrors the Blessed Trinity in regards that both entities, the three divine persons and husband, wife, and child, both entities represent a communion of persons living in communion of love. And that brings us to the last thing we talked about in our last conference, conference number two. We talked about John Paul II's so-called theology of the body, where he takes the best of theology and the best of philosophy, even secular philosophy, and he harmonizes them, brings them together to posit what he calls his theology of the body, the defense of the human person from conception until natural death. And there's four main foundational principles of his theology of the body. Number one, the human person is made in the image and likeness of God. Number two, the human person has God as its sole creator and sole end. And number three, each human person is unique, precious, and unrepeatable. And number four, each human person must therefore be protected from conception until natural death. Now that's a very brief summation of his theology of the body, but it tells us the importance of the dignity of the human person from conception until natural death. And one of his greatest works, the Holy Father's greatest works, is Love and Responsibility, Human Sexuality in the Mind and Plan of Almighty God. Love and Responsibility. So it tells you where John Paul II's mind is in regards to the dignity of the human person. We come from God, we go back to God, and everything in between calls us to live rightly, to experience right living. So with that now, we embark upon our third talk. God calls us constantly to himself, God in search of my love, a very beautiful truth that each one of us here personally and individually can say. Before I do that though, talk number two, the necessity of the spiritual life, I care to throw out right now some specific spiritual exercises that you can take on as a Christian, specifically a Catholic Christian, because these fall within our tradition, to help enrich your spiritual life, knowing that God has called you intimately to himself, and constantly so, precisely because you're made in the image and likeness of him who created you, and you're called back to him. We talked about the importance of the sacraments. Can't be denied. Jesus Christ founded them and established them within the authority of the bride, his church, a church that we call Holy Mother. And just as Eve came from the side of Christ, we talked about the complementarity between the two sexes in our first talk, so did Holy Mother Church, the bride of Christ, the Eve of Christ, if you want to say that, came from his side as well. He is the bride and she is the bridegroom. And from her being born from his wounded side, we have the Divine Mercy devotion, we have the Sacred Heart devotion. All these things should be setting off bells and whistles in the minds of us Catholics, because this is part of our beautiful devotional life of the church. But anyway, from the church comes the seven sacraments. So, monthly confession. Again, these are just spiritual exercises that I'm throwing out at you. You now need to mull them over and see which ones are appropriate to you individually. Okay, but some should hold staple importance for all of us, regardless of our state in life. Monthly confession, weekly Eucharist, which will be coupled, hopefully, will be coupled with your weekly Sunday obligation Mass. So monthly confession, weekly Eucharist. A weekly visit to the Blessed Sacrament, hopefully a holy hour, but if not a holy hour, a 15-minute visit to the Blessed Sacrament. Okay. Daily Mass, if possible. Now, for example, I said I'm just going to throw these out at you, and then you individually have to mold them over and see which ones are appropriate to you. I doubt if daily Mass will be possible, for example, and I just say this hypothetically, for a homeschooling mother of eight. I doubt if she can make it to daily Mass. If she can, God bless her. Okay? But with all the faithfulness that she has to her daily duty as a homeschooling mother of eight, she may not be able to make it to daily Mass. Okay? But anyway, monthly confession, weekly Eucharist coupled with your Sunday obligation, a weekly visit to the Blessed Sacrament, hopefully a holy hour, but if not, a 15-minute visit to the Blessed Sacrament. Could the homeschooling mother of eight do that? Probably, if she could get away for a little bit for a 15-minute visit, especially if her church has a perpetual adoration chapel that she has access to. Again, if possible, daily Mass. You ever notice that in big cities that have cathedrals, the cathedral daily Mass is usually at around 12:05 or 12:10? Very simple reason for that. That's to encourage daily Mass attendance by those in the working world. That's a beautiful thing that cathedral cities, cathedral churches, or large parish churches within cities usually have a daily Mass Monday through Friday at 12:05, 12:10, just right after that lunch hour begins. You know, great stuff. You know, we Catholics have a lot of riches. We Catholics have a lot of riches, and we have a moral duty and responsibility to enkindle these riches and make them part of our life. I mean, let's enkindle them, you know. Let's set a fire underneath each one of them, the fire of the Sacred Heart, and get us going. Get us on fire for love of the church. Four staple texts that should be in every Catholic home. Four staple texts out in the open. I don't mean in every Catholic home in the back bedroom that's the bedroom only for guests. I mean four staple texts in every Catholic home out in the room that gets most used by the family. And even if your children are all grown now and out of the house and you and your husband are now in your 60s, I don't care. These should still be four staple texts in your home, in the room where you and your spouse most gather, so that when those 30-something kids of yours do come home and visit mom and dad, they see that mom and dad have these four staple texts out in the open for everybody to see. Sacred Scripture, the Bible. Sacred Scripture, the Bible, try to read one chapter a day. You know, that's only a 2 or 3 minute exercise. If you do meditation time afterwards, it can be longer. But literally, just to read one chapter of Sacred Scripture a day, I'm throwing this out as a possible spiritual exercise, for you? 2, 3, 4 minutes. That simple of an exercise. The Catechism of the Catholic Church. I talked about it in the last two talks. Sacred Scripture, Sacred Tradition, and the Sacred Magisterium. Right here. 2,000 years worth of Sacred Scripture, Sacred Tradition, like the lives of the saints, for example, and the Sacred Magisterium, which simply means the teaching authority of the Church, from the Latin magister, which means teacher. Okay? Catechism of the Catholic Church. Each paragraph is numbered. Each paragraph is numbered. 5 paragraphs a day. That's a 5 to 6 minute exercise. A 5 to 6 minute exercise. Know your faith. Tell yourself you're going to read 5 numbered paragraphs a day. And each time you do that, sit down with a brand new fat yellow highlighter. Highlight what stands out for you in your Catholic faith when you read the Catechism. Never sit down with the Catechism without a highlighter or some type of writing utensil with bright colored ink. I didn't know the Church taught that. Wow, I didn't know the Church taught that. There you go. Or, oh, gee, I know the Church, I knew the Church taught that, but I didn't know the specifics as to the why she taught it. Mark it up. So the Catechism of the Catholic Church. The lives of the saints. Get a good condensed version of the lives of the saints, where each saint's life is maybe a page and a half to 2 pages. Read one a week. Especially those saints that shared the same state in life as you. You mothers and wives, read the saints who were mothers and wives. You husbands and fathers, read the saints' lives who were husbands and fathers. Priests, nuns, single people, young people, read those saints who had the same state in life as you. Okay? Now, we benefit from reading all saints. Okay? I can benefit as a Catholic priest by reading the life of any saint of any state in life. So all I'm saying is, pay particular attention, however, to those saints who have the same state in life as you. And then the fourth staple text, Saint Faustina's diary, Divine Mercy in My Soul. The Vatican, upon her canonization during the Great Jubilee Year 2000, just before she was canonized in April of 2000, and Saint Faustina is the first saint canonized during the Great Jubilee Year 2000. John Paul II purposely held off on all canonizations, purposely during the first 4 months, and he canonized her at the end of April, and specifically wanted to make her the first one, because he had been calling the threshold of the third millennium, the threshold of mercy, or the millennium of mercy, or the new springtime of mercy. So he wanted her to be the first for a specific reason, and that was the reason. And the reason why he held off till the end of April is because he wanted to do it precisely on Divine Mercy Sunday, which is now the Sunday after Easter. And he wanted to do it on that day because of all she says about that day in her diary. So by his own volition, by his own act of the will, John Paul II held off and canonized her and made her the first saint canonized. But just before she was canonized, the Vatican, Sacred Congregation for the Causes of Saints, heralded Faustina's diary as, quote, one of the greatest works of mystical literature in the 2,000-year history of the Church. One of the greatest examples of mystical literature in the 2,000-year history of the Church. Well, that's good enough reason for me. Faustina's diary is going to be one of my 4 staple texts kept out in the open in the room where the family most gathers, and for me to promote that literature in the 2,000-year history of the Church. Well, that's good enough reason for me. Faustina's diary is going to be one of my 4 staple texts kept out in the open in the room

0: diary. And I recommend for St. Faustina's diary 3 to 5 numbered paragraphs a day. Faustina's diary is kind of like the catechism in this regard. Each paragraph is numbered. Try to stay faithful to 3 to 5 paragraphs of St. Faustina's diary, Divine Mercy in My Soul. Beautiful reading. The next thing I want to point out to you as a possible spiritual exercise is the rosary, 5 decades a day. You know, John Paul II, to commemorate the beginning of his silver jubilee as Pope, the beginning of his 25th year, which marked his 24th anniversary, he promotes the rosary in a wonderful letter titled The Rosary of the Virgin Mary, Rosarium Virginis Mariae. And it's in this document from 2002, October 16th of 2002, that he posits for us to bring the rosary to a greater and more fuller completion of all the riches that are already there in it. 5 new mysteries, the mysteries of light, the 5 luminous mysteries. So it adds 5 new decades. The Chaplet of Divine Mercy only takes about 6 or 7 minutes to pray, tied intimately to Faustina's diary. The rosary, by the way, John Paul II tells us that the rosary, 5 decades a day remains the norm. You don't have to pray all 15, or if you take on the new 5, all 20, you don't have to pray all 15 or 20 a day. The 5 joyful, the 5 sorrowful, the 5 luminous, and the 5 glorious. But he says, if you find yourself in a state of life like the elderly who are retired and no longer working, and you want to take on the rosary fully as your own particular devotion, he considers that a beautiful heroic act to want to take on the rosary daily in full, especially for world peace. But he acknowledges that not everybody can do that, given their state in life and so forth. So he does say that 5 decades remain the norm. The Chaplet of Divine Mercy, a daily examination of conscience, preferably 2, one done at midday, just a couple minutes where you informally look at your day so far up till about the noon o'clock or 1 o'clock hour. Look at your day. What have you done so far where you really messed up? Boy, did I holler at that store clerk. Boy, was I short with that store clerk. Why was I so short? What was my patience not there? You know, where did I go wrong up till this point in the day? Just 1 or 2 minutes of briefly looking over your day, and then close that 1 or 2 minutes, which we call a particular examination of conscience. It's called a particular examine because you're looking at your day only particularly up until that noon o'clock or 1 o'clock hour. Close it with an act of contrition. Oh my God, I am heartily sorry for having offended thee. Or any form of the act of contrition. My Lord Jesus Christ, have mercy on me, a sinner. That's an act of contrition. It's a short one, but it's an act of contrition. My Lord Jesus Christ, have mercy on me, a sinner. And then your second and final examination of conscience is called the general examination of conscience. It's done at the end of the day before you retire, where you look at your whole day. That's why we call it the general examine, because you're looking at the whole day generally. And again, 1 or 2 minutes, where did I go wrong today? You know, all the things that I could have done better. Did I holler at my spouse? Did I holler unreasonably at my child? Did I need more patience with my family? Close this general examination of conscience also with an act of contrition. Or even better, I recommend, close the general examination of conscience at the end of the day. Close it specifically with the Confiteor from Mass. Confiteor is Latin for I confess. I confess to Almighty God and to you, my brothers and sisters, that I have sinned through my own fault, in my thought and in my words and what I have done and what I have failed to do, etc., etc., etc. Why do I recommend closing the general examine at the end of the day before you retire to bed? Why do I recommend you close the general examine specifically with the Confiteor from the sacred liturgy? Because if you do that, you will officially be closing each day of yours with an official prayer of Holy Mother Church from her sacred liturgy. You'll be officially closing each day of yours with a specific prayer of Holy Mother Church, specifically from her sacred liturgy.
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0: So again, monthly confession, weekly Eucharist, daily Mass if you can, a weekly visit to the Blessed Sacrament, if not a holy hour outside of Mass, maybe a 15-minute visit to the Blessed Sacrament, the 4 staple texts, Sacred Scripture, one chapter a day, the Catechism of the Catholic Church.

0: five numbered paragraphs a day. Lives of the Saints, one per week, a condensed version, one or two pages, one a week. St. Faustina's Diary, three to five numbered paragraphs a day. One of the greatest works of mystical literature in the 2,000-year history of the Church. The Rosary, five decades a day. That's about 15 to 17-minute exercise. The Chaplet of Divine Mercy, 6 minutes, 7 minutes, when prayed reverently. Two examinations of conscience, the particular examine and then the general examine. And then the ejaculatory prayers said throughout the day, the so-called short fervent aspiration prayers or the short fervent ejaculatory prayers. This is the last thing that I want to throw out to you as a possible spiritual exercise. And again, this whole list that I've given you of possible spiritual exercises, you now take them, you mold them over, and you see which ones are appropriate for you according to your state in life, based upon whether you're single, married or a consecrated religious, retiree or a worker, a laborer, okay, whether you're young or old. These are the points you're going to take into consideration when you mull over these spiritual exercises. But I want to end with the short, fervent, ejaculatory prayers said throughout the day. Why they're important? Before I tell you why they're important, there's two main reasons. Let's go through a couple of them. My Jesus, mercy. 25 times a day. My Jesus, mercy. You're putting on your seatbelt in your car. You're about to walk into the grocery store. My Jesus, mercy. 25 times a day. Give thanks to the Lord, for He is good.
1: His mercy endures forever.
0: Our help is in the name of the Lord,
1: who made heaven and earth.
0: 25 times a day. O Mary, conceived without sin,
1: pray for us.
0: My guardian angel.
1: Protect me.
0: My guardian angel, protect me. Exactly. 20, 25 times a day. Pick one and stick with it throughout the whole day, or pick one and stick with it throughout the whole week. These short, fervent, ejaculatory prayers. O sacrament most holy, O sacrament divine.
1: All praise and all thanksgiving be there in one time.
0: Correct. Beautiful. Each time you pass a Catholic church, honoring the real presence of Christ, body, blood, soul, and divinity in the Eucharist. O sacrament most holy, O sacrament divine, all praise and all thanksgiving be every moment thine. Each time you pass by a cemetery, whether it's Catholic or not, eternal rest grant unto them, O Lord. And let perpetual light shine upon them. This is the day the Lord has made. Jesus, Mary, and Joseph, protect me. Jesus, Mary, and Joseph, I love you, save souls. You know that JMJ at the top of the letters you write stands for Jesus, Mary, and Joseph. I love you, save souls. Mary, my mother, never abandon me. Immaculate Heart of Mary, pray for me. O Lord, hear my prayer.
1: And let my cry come unto thee.
0: How about this one? My Lord Jesus Christ, make me a saint. My Lord Jesus Christ, make me a saint, especially in times of temptation and trial. You know, there's nothing prideful in that. There's nothing prideful in that at all. You're saying, my Lord Jesus Christ, get me to heaven, because everybody in heaven's a saint. We established that in one of the previous talks. You know, not everybody in heaven is a canonized saint, but everybody in heaven is a saint. My Lord Jesus Christ, make me a saint, especially in times of temptation. Now, two main reasons why these short, fervent, ejaculatory prayers are good. Number one, they're practiced by way of an act of the will. They're not practiced or said or done based on emotion, spiritual feel good. Gee, I feel so good today, spiritually holy, I'm going to say these prayers. No. Because they're so quick and fervent, you can just do them by an act of the will that can actually soon become habitual. And because it's a good habit, it becomes a virtue. Bad habits are vices. Remember, habits in and of themselves are neutral. It depends on what their object is and what their end is, that the habit becomes either a good habit, which makes it a virtue, or if it's a bad habit, it becomes a vice. Okay? So it depends on their object and their end as to whether they're good or bad. But because they're so short, they're quickly said, You can memorize them easily. It soon becomes habitual to say these short, fervent, ejaculatory prayers throughout the day. Again, you're walking in the grocery store, you're putting on your seatbelt, you're making breakfast for your kids, you're right after you've kissed your husband goodbye, he's off to work, you could say, "His guardian angel, protect him." It's a quick, fervent prayer said throughout the day. So they're done by an act of the will. They're not based on emotion. They're based on the will. You're saying them quickly and fervently, and those acts of the will soon become habitual, and they become virtuous because they have a good end. Okay? So they're done by an act of the will. And number two, the short, fervent aspiration prayers, or the so-called short, fervent ejaculatory prayers, they help us practice the presence of God throughout the day. They help us practice the presence of God throughout the day. Why? Because you're saying them throughout the day. You're saying them 25 times a day. Jesus, Mary, and Joseph, I love you, save souls. Pick one and stay with it. Okay? So, these are some spiritual exercises, again, that I throw out at you, and I ask you to mull them over, and to find which ones are appropriate to you according to your state in life, okay? You need to stay faithful to your spiritual exercises, almost in a regimented fashion, not in a regimented fashion that makes you neurotic, but a regimented fashion that makes you faithful to daily duty in regards to your spiritual exercises. If upon your waking hour, if that's the best time, because you have a large family, let's say, if upon your waking hour is the best time to sit yourself down in your comfortable chair in your living room, when everything's still dark and quiet in the house, and read that one chapter of sacred scripture each day, then by gosh, do it. Be regimented in that regard. Tell yourself, this will be my act upon waking right after I make my morning offering to the Sacred Heart of Jesus and the Immaculate Heart of Mary. I'm going to read that one chapter a day. It only takes 2 to 3 minutes, followed by another 2 minutes or so of meditation, and I've done my chapter a day of Sacred Scripture. It takes effort and it takes regimen to keep you faithful. Why? Because as the body and soul are intimately linked, they also kind of have a friction with one another now and then. So what happens on those days when the soul doesn't feel spiritually fervor? Well, the body's going to say, to heck with this, I don't want to sit down in a recliner chair for 7 minutes and read a chapter of Scripture and follow it up with 2 more minutes of meditation. But if you make an act of the will that you're going to do it, come dry and arid times or spiritual fervor times, fervoring times, you're going to be faithful to it regardless. Remember, do not build the spiritual life on the emotions. You build your spiritual life through acts of the will. And the emotions will link up with that will sooner or later, and you will have your times of spiritual consolation. God wants us to be faithful. One of Mother Teresa's most famous quotes is that God does not ask us to be successful, He asks us to be faithful. So we need to be faithful to our spiritual exercises. And we do all these spiritual exercises, the ones that are appropriate to us. And again, I by no means expect you to take all these on. I know that's a full plate. But according to your state in life, you'll take on what you can. But the reason why we want to take on these spiritual exercises is precisely because we know the truth of our Christian faith, that God indeed calls us constantly to Himself. In his document, Tertio Millennio Adveniente, the document on the coming of the third millennium, John Paul II states this in paragraph 7. In Jesus Christ, God not only speaks to man, but also seeks him out. The incarnation of the Son of God attests to the fact that God actually goes in search of man. It is a search which begins in the heart of God and which culminates in the incarnation of the Word, of God becoming man and entering into man's world. So the fact that the incarnation even took place, the incarnation itself per se, is an act of God coming out to man. God becoming man in human nature, although he retains his divine personage, it shows that God comes out to man and thus draws man to himself. So the incarnation, according to John Paul II in the document on the coming of the third millennium, shows this very beautifully, that God constantly calls us to himself because he came to us. He came to us. Christianity is the only religion which believes that God searches for man, allures man, and leads man into the quiet of the desert to speak to him in the silence of his heart. You know, only Christianity sees its God as a very personal, loving God that calls the human creature to himself. The Eastern religions don't see God in this light. The New Agers surely don't see God in this light, because they don't even see God as personage, as three divine persons in one God, which we do. Now, why would Christianity be the only religion that sees its God as a personal, loving God who actually goes out to man and allures him and calls him constantly to himself? The reason why Christianity is the only religion that sees its God in this light is because Christianity is the only religion that sees its God as a communion of persons living in community. And because God himself constantly goes out to himself, the Father goes out to the Son goes back to the Father. The Father and the Son together go out to the Holy Spirit, and the Holy Spirit returns back to the Father and the Son. Because there's all this going on between the three divine persons, we believe, as social creatures, creatures called to live in communion as well, made in the image and likeness of that same God who's in communion amongst himself and three divine persons, we believe that this God of ours personally calls us into communion with him, because he himself is communion. Each one of the three divine persons with the other two. Okay. St. Thomas Aquinas very brilliantly talks about the active generation of God, that's the Father going out to the Son. The passive generation of God is the Son going back to the Father. The active spiration, which means to breathe forth, that's where we get the word spirit from. The active spiration of God is the Father and Son going out to the Holy Spirit. And the passive spiration of God is the Holy Spirit returning back to the Father and the Son. My friends, this is three divine persons in a very intimate communion, a communion that we share in, living in communion ourselves as social beings. You know, this is great stuff. I love this stuff. You know, if we could get this out, there would be less wars. That man is called to love. The most innate and fundamental vocation of the human person is to love. This is great stuff. These are our time-honored truths of 2,000 years since the coming of Christ. Our God is a personal God. There's a beautiful passage from Hosea chapter 2, verse 16 from the Old Testament. The prophet says, "So I will allure her, I will lead her into the desert and speak to her heart." The church fathers have often seen this passage from Hosea chapter 2, verse 16, as God going out to the individual soul and alluring the soul out into the desert to speak to the soul personally and lovingly as a personal and loving God. And it's very, very beautiful to attend a religious profession of a religious sister, because congregations of women religious, whether they're active orders of nuns or contemplative cloistered orders of nuns, they often quote this passage from Hosea in their mass program of the profession of the sister, whether it's the final profession or a temporary profession, an annual profession. It's because God is talking to the nun or to the sister as his bride. Jesus Christ specifically talking to the nun or sister as his bride. "So I will allure her, I will lead her into the desert and speak to her heart." But the church fathers of the first seven centuries, many of them see this just generically as God speaking to the soul, whether male or female, God speaking to the individual human person, the individual soul, and alluring the soul into the desert to have intimate communion with the soul, knowing that we are called to have that communion with God. We believe in that God is calling us constantly to himself. We believe that it is God who has chosen us, not that we have chosen him. God is always the primary mover, and we need to remember this. God is always the primary mover. Jesus says in John chapter 15, It was not you who chose me, but I who chose you and appointed you to go and bear fruit that will remain, so that whatever you ask the Father in my name, he may give you. And this I command you, love one another. That love of the human person, that the human person is called to have, often seems to come back. Okay? So God is always the primary mover. He goes out to us. It is he who has chosen us, not us who have chosen him. Okay? So therefore, our life isn't our own. Aha! We have an argument now here for the defense of human life. It's not our own life. We haven't chosen it. We haven't chosen to exist here. It is God who has chosen us, not we who have chosen him. God is always the primary mover. Capital P, capital M. God is always the primary mover in the life of grace. Now, individual man is a very active responder to that. Man has an important role as actively cooperating, co-operating with God in striving to live a life of sanctifying grace, partaking of the divine nature of God, especially through living the sacramental life worthily. Man has an active role in working with God, but man is not his own primary mover. God is always the primary mover. It is God who has taken the initiative to save us. It is not us who have taken the initiative to be saved by him. Let me repeat that. It's very important. It is God who has taken the initiative to save us. My gosh, he sent his only son to do this. It is God who has taken the initiative to save us. It is not us who have taken the initiative to be saved by him. Basically, my friends, this whole truth of God as primary mover, that we don't move ourselves, this is the Catholic doctrine of grace. God is always the primary mover. St. Augustine sums up the Catholic Christian doctrine of grace very eloquently in one line. He says, "Without God, I can't, but without me, God won't." Without God, I can't. See, God's the primary mover. Without God, I can't. But without me, God won't. See, I'm a secondary principle, an active cooperator, but a secondary principle nonetheless. Why? Because God's the primary principle. Without God, I can't. Without me, God won't. And we're called to the spiritual life because the spiritual life will help foster this communion with God. And St. Catherine of Siena, a great doctor of the church, along with Augustine, one of the great female doctors, I quoted her in an earlier conference, she says very eloquently, in summing up the Catholic Christian doctrine of grace, the God who made you without your cooperation will not save you without your cooperation. The God who made you without your cooperation will not save you without your cooperation. Going back to Hosea chapter 2 from the Old Testament, I will espouse you to me forever. God speaking to the soul. I will espouse you to me forever. I will espouse you in right and in justice, in love and in mercy. I will espouse you in faithfulness and fidelity, and you shall know that I am the Lord your God. That espousal imagery, that espousal terminology, I will espouse you in fidelity, and you shall know that I am the Lord your God. St. Paul exhorts all of us, Father, may I grasp fully with all the holy ones, the saints. Father, may I grasp fully with all the holy ones the breadth and the length and the height and the depth of Christ's love and experience this love in my own individual life. My friends, God does call us constantly to himself. God in search of my love. And each one of us can say that. He's given us his son by sending him incarnate in a manger in Bethlehem. And he's also given us the church born as the bride from his son's own side. We are called to remain loyal sons and daughters of Holy Mother Church, loyal brothers and sisters of Jesus Christ himself, and loving sons and daughters of the Father. And ask and beseech the Holy Spirit to enter into our lives. I close now with a short passage from Sacred Scripture from 1 Corinthians, the words of St. Paul. And this will be our closing prayer for this conference. St. Paul says, "But I shall show you a still more excellent way," meaning of living. He says, "If I speak in human and angelic tongues, but do not have love, I am a resounding gong or a clashing cymbal. And if I even have the gift of prophecy and comprehend all the mysteries and all of knowledge, even if I have all the faith so as to move mountains, but yet in all these things do not possess love, I am nothing. If I give away everything I own, and if I hand my body over so that I may boast, but do not have love, I gain nothing. Therefore, love is patient, love is kind, it is not jealous. Love is not pompous, it is not inflated, it is not rude, it does not seek its own interests." Remember, love is other-centered, it's not self-centered. "Love does not seek its own interests. Love is not quick-tempered. It does not brood over injuries. Love does not rejoice over wrongdoing, but rather rejoices with truth." Truth! The truths of our one holy Catholic and apostolic faith. "And it bears all things, believes all things, hopes all things, endures all things. Love never fails." So faith, hope, and love remain. And of these three, the greatest one of these is love. God calls us constantly to Himself by giving us His love, and He yearns as Father, Son, and Holy Spirit for our own love towards Him. God bless you. In the name of the Father, and of the Son, and of the Holy Spirit, amen.
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3: Here's an excerpt from the documentary Archbishop Fulton J. Sheen, Servant of All.
4: Between 1940 and 1960, the size of the Catholic Church doubled in the United States.
5: Did Fulton Sheen have a hand in that? I'm sure he did. Probably to a degree that would astound us.
6: He really was one of the most important evangelists in the history of the United States. He may have more souls to his record than anybody else in our nation.
7: He's John the Baptist in the 20th century. And no one can chart that. I've heard numbers, hundreds of thousands, maybe a million or more.
8: And that he never missed an opportunity to lead someone to Christ, whether that be to engage a Hollywood star, to engage a waitress.
6: He would talk to cab drivers. He would talk to hobos, nurses. Sometimes I try to hide behind a book in an airport. But he never hesitated to engage people and bring them to the Lord.
9: He used to have little tiny crucifixes that he always carried with him. And he gave one to a Jewish gentleman. And he said, "I'm going to give you a gift." And he said, "You'll have to find out who his father is. His mother is Jewish," he said, "and so is he." And he gave him the crucifix. And the next day the man came back and he said, "I know who he is." And he knew who Jesus was on that cross.
4: However, Fulton Sheen refused to take credit for any conversions. He said, "I happen to be walking under the trees where the apples are ripe. I sometimes get credit for growing them, or even plucking them. But I didn't grow the apples. God did." By 1948, Fulton Sheen had written 36 books. He also made his first television appearance on a local New York station. Stage lights melted the candles. The cameraman frequently tripped over wires and the audio was terrible. Yet the director described Sheen as magnetic. and made for the medium. Sheen also took his first global tour as a guest of Francis Cardinal Spellman, the Archbishop of New York. While speaking on that tour, Fulton often drew crowds in the tens of thousands.
8: He was received like a rock star. Literally, they'd line the streets, screaming out his name, welcoming him to Australia.
4: During his stay in Melbourne, a woman wrote to Sheen that her husband had left the church decades before. Sheen called the man, and shortly after their meeting began receiving his confession. The group made additional stops throughout the Pacific Rim, leading Fulton to write in his diary, "A visit like ours gives one an entirely different impression of the world, enlarges a point of view, develops sympathy for others, and makes one mission-minded." And mission-minded is exactly what Fulton Sheen was about to become.
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16: St. Teresa Benedicta of the Cross, born Edith Stein, was a brilliant philosopher who converted to Catholicism and became a Carmelite nun. Her life and death bore witness to truth in the face of hatred and persecution. Born into a Jewish family in Breslau, Germany, Edith studied philosophy and became an assistant to the renowned philosopher Edmund Husserl. Once an atheist, she converted to Catholicism after reading the autobiography of St. Teresa of Avila. As anti-Jewish persecution intensified in Nazi Germany, Edith entered the Carmelite monastery in Cologne, taking the name Teresa Benedicta of the Cross. She was sent to the Netherlands for safety, but was later arrested and deported to Auschwitz, where she died in 1942. She was canonized in 1998 and named a patroness of Europe. May the life of St. Teresa Benedicta of the Cross inspire you to grow closer to Christ today. St. Teresa Benedicta, pray for us. 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
1: Every one of us has a duty to evangelize. 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Without Christ, we walk in darkness. So the faith we must communicate to others conveys light and meaning to their lives. That's our vocation, to be His witnesses for Lord Jesus Christ, to seek God and to seek holiness in our ordinary lives, trying to love like Jesus, trying to treat others as Jesus did. It is very challenging, but we all know that if we are faithful to our vocation, then we're helping people to see the beauty of God's plan for humanity.
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5: Well, hello and welcome back to The Journey Home program. I'm your host tonight here on this program, and we have this great privilege once again here on EWTN to hear a story of conversion, a story of how the Lord continues to lead one of His sons deeper and deeper to the faith, and we're grateful to be here tonight to hear that story. We're joined by Father Randy Sly, who is a former charismatic Episcopal bishop and now a priest of the personal ordinariate of the Chair of St. Peter. Father, finally got you on the show.
7: Yes, John Mark, it's so good to be with you.
5: You too, Father. We've been in contact for many years, and yeah, the last time we connected, it was down in Houston.
7: It was at the installation of our new bishop.
5: That's right, yeah. Bishop Lopes. Yeah. But we've been meaning to have you on the show for a long time, and so it's great for it to finally happen.
7: Oh, I'm great. Glad to be here.
5: Yeah. Well, let me step out of the way. Well, way back to the beginning, where did your story start?
7: Oh, my goodness. Well, I probably need to go way back to the growing up in the Episcopal Church.
5: Right.
7: And in growing up in the Episcopal Church, I was really active in the church. I was an altar server. In fact, I received the equivalent of the Congressional Medal of Honor for altar servers, because at midnight mass on Christmas Eve, I was a torchbearer and I was going up the steps to the altar, and I kicked the bottom of the torch and all of the wax came down on my face, and I kept walking forward.
5: Man.
7: So anyway, I loved being in the church, and that was kind of the start, I think, of a calling that would come to fruition many years later. But then, like many kids, when I was in high school, I began to kind of diminish my interest in the faith. I got involved in playing in a rock band in high school, playing dances and everything, and ended up as a radio disc jockey.
5: Wow.
7: I started just as I was ending high school. I had already been working for a radio station. And kind of as I got into being a rock disc jockey, that world kind of pulled me in, and my faith and a lot of other things kind of diminished. And so that was the world I lived in. I was going to college and I was working as a rock jock and all of that. And I learned an interesting lesson, and that is that if you don't do your work and if you don't go to class, you don't get good grades. And this was back in the late 60s. And so it was the Vietnam War was going on. I ended up getting eligible for the draft, and I thought, well, I'm going to join the Navy so that I don't get drafted. So I won't go to Vietnam. So I joined the Navy. The Navy sent me to Vietnam on board a destroyer. And it was there that I think the first step on my journey happened. And that was, I learned I was mortal. Hmm. You know, I was like 20 years old.
5: Right.
7: All of a sudden, I walked into the receiving terminal in Da Nang, Vietnam, and there were guys my age. They were on the floor there. They were bleeding. They were missing parts of their body. And I thought, I might not get out of here.
5: Yeah.
7: So my time in the Navy was really a time of growing up. It was a time of really being more aware of myself, my mortality, and everything else. And also, it kind of straightened out the kind of distorted priorities that I had as a rock disc jockey, where I was really into ego and all kinds of things having to do with just my own popularity. And it was out of that that during my last part of Vietnam, I was then stationed in Pearl Harbor, Hawaii. And one day I was walking down the beach. This was after being stationed there for about a year and about ready to come out of the Navy. And I came across this band on a beach down in Waikiki, and they were playing music. And so I thought, well, this is cool. So I sat down to listen to them. And they were playing great music, but it wasn't about losing your girlfriend or the hot rod that you were driving or anything like that. It was about the Lord. And I thought, this is really interesting. So I sat down and listened to them for a long time. A guy got up and spoke. And then afterward, a couple of the members of the group came and sat down with me by the palm tree where I was kind of sitting there in the sand. And they began to talk to me about why they were there. And they were from a church in Los Angeles, California, wanting to share about Jesus. And I said, well, I grew up in the church. Yeah. You know, I was an altar server and I did this. I was in the youth group. And they said, yeah, well, we wanted to tell you about Jesus and how he died on the cross. And they were going, I said, yeah, I remember midnight mass on Christmas Eve. This was going on. And I loved talking with them. And it took me about a day because I came back and talked to them more.
5: Yeah.
7: And at that point, I realized something, that I was talking about the building and they were talking about the occupant.
5: Right.
7: So I was walking down the beach going to meet with them later on that second day, I think it was. And I just said, you know, I prayed for the first time probably in years other than, Lord, get me out of Vietnam without dying.
5: Yep.
7: And I said, Lord, I don't know what this is all about, but I want to give you my life. And wham, I had one of those St. Paul and the Damascus Road experiences. I know it doesn't happen to everybody, but it did happen to me. I was literally changed from the inside out. My whole everything, I mean, all I could do was love the Lord and serve him. Mm-hmm. I went out, I bought a Bible and started reading the Bible. And so I came back from Vietnam a completely changed individual.
5: Yeah.
7: I went back to work at the radio station, but I realized that that was no longer going to be the call in my life. I went back to college and actually did well, you know, graduated on the dean's list and graduated with a degree in philosophy and religion. Wow. From Spring Arbor University up in Michigan. And I was at that time still working as a rock and roll DJ, and I was doing a program, a documentary called Profile Battle Creek. It was basically, we had Kalamazoo, Battle Creek, Lansing, that area of central Michigan. And I was interviewing this guy and this girl who were president and vice president of their youth group. And they were doing missions in downtown Battle Creek, witnessing to the motorcycle gangs. They were doing all kinds of things, handing out this thing they call the truth paper and just doing evangelization. So I interviewed them on that program. We had a blast. And then the girl called me that night. She said, would you be interested in coming and visiting our church? Now, I had gone back to the Episcopal Church, but this was at a time of real upheaval in the Episcopal Church. It was the time of Bishop Pike and everything. And there wasn't a whole lot of, there was a lot of confusion and not a lot of strong ministry in what I was experiencing now in my life.
5: Right.
7: So I went to this Wesleyan Methodist church, and I fell in love with the fact that they love the Lord the way I love the Lord. And so I got involved in that church. And in fact, the girl that I interviewed became my wife.
5: Wow.
7: So it was kind of an interesting thing how that all developed. And we'll be married 50 years this coming
5: wonderful.
7: November.
5: Congratulations.
7: So I was on a journey, and I became a part of the Wesleyan Methodist Church, became involved in, I guess, well, it was the pastor called it his group of preacher boys.
5: Yeah.
7: And so I was going to go to on in ministry, and was going to be ordained to become a Wesleyan Methodist pastor. Went to seminary, went to Asbury Theological Seminary in Wilmore, Kentucky, and graduated from there. It was an amazing experience. There at the seminary, graduated with my Master of Divinity degree. And I thought that I would actually go into a ministry of radio and TV because that was my background. But the Lord had other plans, and I ended up pastoring a church, although media, communications, radio, television has always been a part of the background of what I did,
5: yeah.
7: But became a pastor in the Wesleyan Methodist Church. and was there for a number of years, ending up in Manhattan, Kansas, because as a Protestant, I mean, you can go everywhere. I was in Michigan, then I was down in Tulsa, Oklahoma, and ended up in Manhattan, Kansas. And it was really during my time in Manhattan that something began to change in me again. Hmm. I would go to our church, and especially we were very different. Most Wesleyan Methodist churches had communion about once every 6 months. We had it every month. And I can remember vividly having our communion services, and all of a sudden I began to miss my Episcopal upbringing, the beauty, the liturgy, the right. dignity with which communion was being offered. And I began to integrate just little pieces of that into what I was doing. Mm-hmm. And I thought, this is crazy. You know, I'm cutting edge evangelical, you know, we're kind of moving forward. Why am I longing to return to something historic? So I thought, you know, what I need to do is to destroy any bit of love that I should have for my historic upbringing in the Episcopal Church. So I began to read books that would basically diminish that. I read books on worship and moving into more of a charismatic realm or other types of things, praise and worship books. But there was still something haunting me, and I thought, you know what I'm going to do? I'm going to pick an author that I love that I know wrote a book that had to do with liturgy, and I bet he's the one who's going to help me understand that I can just do away with it, C.S. Right. Lewis. Mm-hmm. He was an Anglican, but he was way ahead of his time, I thought. So I had this book called Letters to Malcolm, Chiefly on Prayer. I began reading the book, and I read the first chapter, and I realized I was really undone. Because in the first chapter...
5: It's going to be a common experience reading C.S. Lewis.
7: Yeah, exactly. I was really undone, because he starts out the book. Now, this is my paraphrase of it, but it's, my dear Malcolm, before we begin to talk about prayer, I need to tell you why I love the liturgy so much. And I went, oh, no. But I kept reading. And he talked about the fact, he said, you know, the thing I love about liturgy is it keeps me focused on God, that I am not surprised by what is happening in the service. And I began to think about the kind of worship services that I put together for my people and how much surprise there was. And he began to talk about that. And then one of the things he said that just really killed me, he said, remember, my dear Malcolm, our Lord said, feed not my sheep, not experiment on my rats. And I thought about how much I had done that in the middle of a service, I would change what we're doing because I didn't see the people engaged. Mm. And I thought, I've got to do something to pull them back in order for them to enter in. And what I realized, I was pulling them toward me, not toward the Lord.
5: That's so interesting, right? It reminds me of examples in the Old Testament, right? Where do we really trust the Lord to work through the things he's commanded us, the promises he's made, the structures that he's set up? And there's always this urge that I need to take it into my own hands. And certainly there's a part of it that we'll get more into the charismatic part. There's a part mm-hmm. of where we do bring ourselves into it. But there's always this temptation to go too far and like, I need to make this happen. I need to bring about the fruit here. Yeah,
7: exactly. And I can't remember where I read about this, but it's fire needs to burn in a fireplace.
5: Yes.
7: It can't burn as on an open field because it's going to be a grass fire. It'll going to go everywhere.
5: Right.
7: And so I realized at that point that the liturgy provided that fireplace, those boundaries that will take me where I need to go and let the fire burn hot and white, mm-hmm. but to do it in a proper structure. And so that took me on my journey toward coming back, I think, to my... Now, for me, historic was Anglicanism
5: right.
7: at that point. That was my reference point. As I looked at the Episcopal Church, I didn't feel like with what I had in my heart now as an evangelical, I wasn't in a place geographically where I was with a lot of the Episcopal churches that were kind of moving that direction. And so I began to look for other ways to go, and I looked at the continuing churches that were out there, and I also looked at orthodoxy as a possibility and talked, in fact, with a guy by the name of Peter Gilquist, who was in town. And we spent many hours together just talking about some things. In fact, he was one who really put the final nail in the coffin for me, so to speak, on what I was looking for and moving forward. Because we were talking about liturgy, and I said, you know, Father Peter, when I was growing up, I really felt like I was the victim of dead liturgy. Right. And he said, you've got to remember, liturgy cannot be dead or alive. It's either true or false. It's the people doing it that are dead or alive. And I realized, okay, I was the dead person. Mm. The liturgy was true. And so again, that was one of the things that kept propelling me forward. And I was doing some writing at the time because I had found some other people. I was living in Kansas City at the time. We moved from Manhattan, Kansas to Kansas City because I'd found a group of people that were kind of on the same journey. And we started writing about what we call the convergence of streams. And the convergence of streams was a concept that was basically one where the evangelical, the charismatic, and the liturgical sacramental needed to be joined together to form the one mighty river of God. And that's what God was doing, is bringing these three rivers together. And so I was writing about convergence worship and had worked with, now the name escapes me, Robert Weber from Wheaton College was doing a set of commentaries, and he had me write on convergence worship with this friend of mine who was on the journey with me, Wayne Basada. And so we began to publish these things. And I got a call from a guy in California, Bishop Randolph Adler. And he called me one day and he says, I've been reading what you're writing, because it ended up coming out in one of the Charisma publications called Worship Today. And he said, I'd like you to fly to California because we've begun a new denomination called the Charismatic Episcopal Church, and we are integrating all three of the things that you're talking about in one place. So I went out to California and met with them, and this was in the first stages. In fact, they had just been written up in, I think it was Charisma Magazine, or Worship Today, I think it was their other publication. There was an article by Paul Thigpen, who later converted, called Ancient Altars, Pentecostal Fires, and the Charismatic Episcopal Church was highlighted as one of the denominations that was kind of moving this direction. So I had flown to California and met with them and began, and really felt like I was a part, heart in heart, with what they were doing.
5: Right, many people.
7: Yeah, it was, we were getting phone calls even that weekend when I was visiting. They were getting phone calls and letters. This was before the days of email. People that wanted to know more about what was going on. So I was kind of there in the office helping out, and we really felt a bond. And after some time and everything, they asked if I would be willing to submit myself for ordination in the Charismatic Episcopal Church. And my wife and I prayed about it, and we said, yes, we would be glad to do this. At this point, I was pastoring an independent church in Kansas City who was on that same journey. So little did they know, all of a sudden, they were going to become a part of something brand new. I was ordained a priest in the Charismatic Episcopal Church, and we became one of the early parishes helping to form this new denomination that was Anglican in form, but again, with the evangelical and charismatic streams kind of flowing as a part of what we were doing. We were using the Book of Common Prayer, the hymnals, and the things that were a part of Anglicanism at the time. Later, I was consecrated a bishop. And I think by this time, I was still in Kansas City area, had been consecrated a bishop, and then later moved to the east to begin to develop the eastern seaboard, the Middle Atlantic area, and was named an archbishop with a denomination. So I served them for 14 years.
5: We're talking tonight with Father Randy Sly, former Charismatic Episcopal Bishop. I just wanted to the name out there again, especially for the radio audience listening. Father, before we go any further, I mean, what was your sense of the Catholic Church from your childhood and throughout all this? I mean, was there any sense that some of this stuff looked a little bit like that, or is that still foreign territory?
7: Well, we looked a lot, of course, like the Catholic Church, and I had a few friends that were Catholic, and I went to Mass with them, but most of that was pre-Vatican II.
5: Right.
7: So my experience was more the Latin Mass, the Tridentine sure. Mass. Later on, though, of course, I saw myself as Catholic light.
5: Right.
7: Because in the Charismatic Episcopal Church, we affirmed all seven sacraments, which is different from the Episcopal Church USA and their tenets. We affirm transubstantiation, although we really use the term real presence mm-hmm. as our understanding of that. We used many of the prayers, even the prayers from the Roman Missal, a lot of times for our Mass. Mm-hmm. I would say the big points that tripped us up would be the Holy Mother, Marian theology mm-hmm. would be a biggie.
5: Okay.
7: And of course, we were not in communion with the Holy Father.
5: Mm-hmm.
7: I was a part, in fact, in the latter part of my time with the CEC with three other bishops, and or two other bishops, and the three of us were working with a dialogue with the Catholic Church to get to know us better, because we envisioned something like what later became the Ordinariate, although we saw it more as intercommunion rather than being one of the parts of the Latin Rite. And so we were working with Cardinal Keeler in Baltimore at the time, mm-hmm. and his theologian, canon theologian, and a few others, a canon lawyer, looking at who we are and everything. And so we had begun this dialogue that brought me more deeply into the Catholic world. Mm-hmm. So it moved from Catholic light to seeing ourselves as having Catholicity, but not in full communion. And of course, still the Marian piece was a
5: right.
7: was a big piece.
5: What was the extent of this of the movement? Like how large was the CEC?
7: The CEC back in the 90s when I was involved, and I left in 2006. I don't know if it was official, but we were called by a number of publications the fastest growing denomination in the world at the time. We were international. We had churches in Europe, Africa, and Asia. And so it was an opportunity for us. I did a lot of traveling internationally for the church. We were growing very fast in the United States as well. And so it was an exciting time. And we really saw ourselves as really being used by God in an amazing way, particularly to introduce to evangelicals and charismatics, the liturgical way.
5: Right.
7: And most of the movement, although we had some from liturgical denominations that became a part, we had mostly evangelicals, charismatics that came in that really embraced the fullness of what we were talking about.
5: I was going to ask about what was the reaction of other evangelical groups at the time, other Protestant groups at the time to that?
7: They were scratching their heads,
5: yeah,
7: wondering why in the world would you want to confine yourselves to a liturgy? Why would you use that? Why would you want? And again, it was an opportunity to talk about fire in the fireplace,
5: right?
7: And those types of things. Plus, it was an opportunity to introduce evangelicals and charismatics who were a part of modernity at that point, where history really didn't play a part in many of their understandings of things. For many people that I talked to, 1500 and the Reformation was kind of as far back as they went. But you begin talking about the church fathers, you begin talking about the early church, the liturgy, the Eucharist, and all of the ways in which that played a part historically in the church. And they went, wow, this is exciting. And came on the journey.
5: Yeah, and you mentioned too that you'd experienced sort of pre-Vatican II Catholicism, which, obviously there's a whole can of worms on those topics to get into, but certainly the Holy Spirit had in the church, in the Catholic Church, was trying to bring renewal as well. Mm-hmm. That there was not that it was there was something bad, but that there needed to be this renewal in mm-hmm. in liturgy and worship as well. And so it's interesting to see that happening. From the perspective in the church, seeing that happen in other groups as well at that time.
7: Yeah. And there were two particular people that I think represented the church to me so well that were really contributing to my journey. Yeah. The first was when I was in seminary. I was doing my chaplaincy rotation at a hospital, and the head chaplain there was a Roman Catholic priest. And he taught us the ministry of presence, which was a marvelous gift to young, fervent evangelicals who wanted to go in and convert everybody. And he began to talk to us about just going into the room to be the presence of Jesus, which was a wonderful way for us to learn something about the sacramental life.
5: Right.
7: And so he kind of planted some seeds. And then I had, as I said, when I became an archbishop, I had moved to Virginia out near Washington, D.C. And I became a part of a group of Christian leaders who presented the Ten Commandments to members of Congress and things like that. And I became friends with a Roman Catholic deacon by the name of Deacon Keith Fournier, who is still a deep and dear friend of mine today. And Deacon Keith was a wonderful representative of the Catholic faith without condemning me for who I was and where I was, but continually represented the church. And so Deacon Keith Fournier, who is still a deep and dear friend of mine today. And Deacon Keith was a wonderful representative of the Catholic faith without condemning me for who I was.

0: not on, you know. And just individuals like that, there were so many conversion stories that really contributed to a hunger that began to burn in me for it. It started, the embers were probably 10 years prior to my coming into the church.
1: Well, let's take a little break there, and we can dig more into that and what eventually opened you up further to the rest of that journey. We're talking tonight to Father Randy Sly, a former charismatic Episcopal bishop and now a priest of the personal ordinariate of the Chair of St. Peter. Again, we're going to come back to hear the rest of his story, but if any of it's resonating with you, again, especially the last points you made, Father, the importance of hearing other people's stories about encountering people who have been through some of the same things we have been through, send us an email. We'd love to hear about your story. We'd love to answer any questions you have. We'd love to walk with you on your journey. Check out chnetwork.org for that. So we'll be back in a couple minutes to hear the rest of Father Randy's Sly's story.
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1: Welcome back to the Journey Home program. We've been joined tonight by Father Randy Sly, former charismatic Episcopal bishop and now priest of the personal ordinariate of the Chair of St. Peter. And he's been telling us his story and just this fascinating bit of history of the CEC, the Charismatic mm-hmm. Episcopal Church, and this concept, you know, these Christians, believers who were pursuing these three streams, right? And how mm-hmm. that formed into this new movement. But when we left off, you were discussing a little bit about how for 10 years or so, the Lord had sort of been opening your heart to a hunger for something more. So why don't you pick that back up. What happened
0: next? Yeah, it was an interesting 10-year period. I was reading more and more Catholic theology, mm-hmm. reading the Church Fathers. I fell in love with Irenaeus and Ignatius. St. Peter Chrysologus became one of my friends. And I began using the Liturgy of the Hours because I love the office of readings.
1: Yeah.
0: So the journey was very gradual. And as I said, Deacon Keith kind of accompanied me. You know, we use that word a lot now in the Catholic world,
1: right.
0: Accompaniment. And he accompanied me on my journey the whole time. And during that, never once diminished what I was doing, but just properly represented who he was, mm-hmm. and which I loved. That was really a great thing for me. And toward the culmination came in the early 2000s. Again, I was in Michigan. And at one point, another bishop and I were invited by then Archbishop Dolan of Milwaukee, the Archdiocese of Milwaukee, to just visit and talk with him about what we were doing and dialoguing with the Catholic Church. And so we went and spent some days with Cardinal Dolan, now Cardinal Dolan. Mm-hmm. And it was wonderful. I mean, I just fell in love with the guy from the get-go. I just thought, he's amazing. Yeah. And as we talked more and more, a couple of things began to really come crystal clear that I had already seen. And that was, really, if you want to talk about the three rivers of evangelical, charismatic, and liturgical sacramental, that's the Catholic Church.
1: Right.
0: That what happened in the early days is that one mighty river sent out tributaries in these three areas, but they needed to come back. And again, I think sometimes those of us who came out of the evangelical or the charismatic, I identify probably more from the evangelical or liturgical sacramental, but coming into the Catholic Church, we kind of bring some of that jargon, some of that orientation to enliven that part of the river of of God, you know.
1: Which

0: the church affirms so much. I mean, like, I can't quote it, but there's that bit from the catechism, from the, I think it's from, you know, Lumen Gentium, about that the Holy Spirit does this. The Holy Spirit, even amidst our brokenness, the Holy Spirit works through Christian believers who are trying to draw close to the Lord to bring these charisms back, to renew the church. And so this is part of our faith, that the Holy Spirit works like that.
1: You know? Yeah. And that's what we talked about. And the more we talked with Archbishop Dolan and everything, I'll never forget one night we were staying at the seminary next door, and my room was across the hall from the mezzanine to the chapel. Yeah. And I was awake in the middle of the night. I couldn't go to sleep. And I went over and just knelt at the, in the mezzanine, looking over into the chapel area, looking down at the Blessed Sacrament and just praying. And I went back to my room that night, and I was just lying there, and I went, Lord, I'm called to be Catholic. But I didn't know what to do with that.
0: Yeah.
1: Here, you know, I was an archbishop in a denomination that was growing, that was, things were going well. And I had people who were depending on me, right, other bishops, priests, people of my own local parish. And at that point, I had to say, I have to lay it down because I need to be their shepherd. And so that's what I did. Now, interestingly, as all of this was going on in me, my wife was also going through her own journey through reading Scott Hahn and through other things, and also just through the Holy Spirit kind of doing something in her to draw her more deeply into that particular direction. And one of the things that happened is our denomination went through kind of a hiccup, and it came through some issues having to do with the administration of the church. It didn't have to do with morals or liturgy. It had to do with administration. And there was a bit of upheaval, and several of the bishops left. And I remember when we were going through this upheaval, there were a couple of times where Sandy just looked at me. She said, why don't we just become Catholic? You know, it's kind of like there's just so much going on here. But as these bishops began to leave and join others of the different continuing churches, and by the way, the CEC is doing fine again, you know, it just was going through this upheaval, that we thought, well, we really felt called. And if there's ever a time we can leave without causing a huge stir, this would be a good time for us to quietly leave, because there was going to be a number of reorganizational things taking place anyway. So as other bishops left to become bishops in other Anglican-like groups, my wife and I quietly left and were received into the Catholic Church at the time. And it was still a bit of a shock to a number of people. But in my own local parish, I think we had maybe done too good of a job of talking about Catholicity and things like that. Half of my parish actually came into the Catholic Church. The other half went Orthodox because one of my brother priests there, who was a dear friend of mine, had fallen in love with Antiochian Orthodoxy and was leaving to go that direction. And some people felt a calling to go that way. So we basically went two different directions at that point. So that was in 2006 that we came into the church. And it was, as I said, it was a hard leave in a sense. But coming into the church, it was a challenge to come in. I was being mentored at the time by Monsignor William Stetson, who was the head of the Catholic, the group in Washington, D.C., the Catholic Information Center there in downtown Washington. And he met with me. Because he was also one of the representatives of the pastoral provision. And so we began talking, and I have to say he was ruthless in a good way. I owe so much to Monsignor Stetson. And he said to me one time, he said, when you come into the church, you have to give up any expectation that you will ever be ordained again. But don't give up hope. Yeah. And he said this, he said, if Holy Mother Church wants you to be a priest, she will make a way for you. Well, that's what I needed, was that sense. I mean, it was a yes. It was a yes going from evangelicalism back to the charismatic Episcopal Church. My wife and I have been, one of the things we've always determined in our life, we'd always say yes to God. It was a yes coming into the charismatic Episcopal Church. It was a yes leaving the church and coming in to full communion with the Catholic Church. Why not say yes to Holy Mother Church about ordination? So we came in 2006. At that time, of course, there was no ordinariate. There was the pastoral provision, but the diocese in which I entered had no need for a pastoral provision priest and no real methods for getting one in. I was a good friend of the bishop, and he welcomed me wonderfully. In fact, he ordained me later as a priest, but there was no place for the pastoral provision. So we came in, and I basically just had to reinvent myself. And because there was nothing in the want ads for out-of-work archbishops, you know. So I took my background in marketing, communications, media, and just formed a media company. And went to work networking, did Christian media as well as other things. And, by the way, I forgot to mention that my whole family came into the church, too.
0: Oh, well, praise God.
1: Yeah, so all of my kids, all of my grandkids, we were all in the church together when we came in, which was a real gift at the time to really see that unified movement forward in the parish. So I reinvented myself, and Monsignor Stetson said, just become fully involved as a Catholic. So I became a member of the Knights of Columbus. I think I held every single office in the Knights with the exception of Grand Knight because I was being ordained at that time. But I sold the, you know, I did the fundraising for special needs with the Tootsie Rolls. You know, you name it, I did it. Yeah. I used to say, one week I was carrying a crozier in procession. 2 weeks later, I was pushing a broom at the pancake breakfast. And, you know, coming into the church, I never felt a lament. It was just a joy again to say yes. It was, and the nice thing is I was bringing everything I was into who I was becoming.
0: Right.
1: And what I had to do was now to more incorporate. I had already worked through Marian issues before we had come into the church.
0: I was gonna ask about that.
1: Yeah. That was something that was probably the final pillar that had to topple. I finally got that one. And it came in an amazing way because I was very involved in the pro-life movement. I was a part of the National Pro-Life Religious Council with Father Frank Pavone, who again became a good friend. And so it was out of that pro-life thing, I thought, well, life starts at conception. If God wanted to purify Mary's soul, when would he do it? At the beginning of life. So my pro-life made me realize, well, of course, the Immaculate Conception. Yeah, duh. And so that was a beautiful piece to fall into place. The assumption was already an issue that I never had any trouble with. And, you know, her queenship, the coronation. As a good Anglican, you understand the Queen Mother. So those were good to go. So with that all in place, then coming into the church, we just settled in and began to fully be who we were as Catholics. But I never let go of hope. And I waited for Holy Mother Church. And so that was 2006. 3 years later, word came, Pope Benedict XVI was going to authorize an apostolic constitution, Anglicanorum Chaedivus, for former Anglicans. And when he did that, I was so disappointed because I thought it would only be for those that were not yet in the church.
0: Right.
1: And so I thought, oh, man, if I'd have just stayed out, if I'd have just stayed an Anglican, then. But then I read the document, which was a good thing to do, and realized it counted for me, too. So the wonderful thing about living in the Northern Virginia, Washington, D.C. area is that Cardinal Wuerl was put in charge of the ordinariate formation in America with a priest on his staff, Father Scott Hurd. And so I made contact with them as soon as I heard about it, and I began the process then. When it was authorized, which was 2011, we were allowed to begin to make application, which was an amazing process. First, you had to present a dossier to Rome, to the Congregation of the Doctrine of the Faith. And so That dossier was not for the faint of heart. Mine, I think, was about 2 inches thick. Transcripts, a life narrative of everything you did in ministry, all kinds of different aspects of what you did, letters of recommendation. This was interesting. A letter of permission from my wife.
0: Right.
1: That she would that she cooperated and was in good shape with this.
0: Right, because those two vocations.
1: The two vocations, you know, had to go together.
0: Yeah.
1: So that was submitted to Rome, and I received a response 6 months later, which in Rome is like an instant message. And I received the nulla osta, which means there's no impediment. And all it means is there is that possibility, should at some point, at some time, you be considered for the priesthood, that there is nothing that would impede you from continuing toward that possible process. So it wasn't very, very
0: specific.
1: You mean
0: there's a chance?
1: There's a chance. Yeah. So, but then there was a second round that you put into place, and that was psychiatric evaluations, not only for me, but for my wife. There was psychological inventories, background checks, security checks, and so more additions to the dossier. And this was again submitted to Rome. Now, while that all was going on, I was going through formation as a Catholic priest through St. Mary's Seminary in Houston by video with the rest of the ordinariate candidates, the first class.
0: Yeah.
1: So that was all going on. And then in April of 2012, we finally got the word, the rescript had been granted and I could be ordained.
0: Wow.
1: So that was pretty exciting. So it had been about a year in process, which again, for yeah. Rome, that's a pretty fast thing.
0: Right. Yeah, the whole process is something that's probably foreign to most listeners and most watchers, whether Catholic or non-Catholic. But it's important the church takes it so seriously. And even from within the church, when we look at it, just recognizing, you know, how significant your own vocation was before you became Catholic, you know, and the church has had to try to wrestle with that.
1: Right.
0: Right. Like, well, this is not the state that the church is supposed to be in, a divided Christendom. But we have this situation where, I mean, again, you and other Christians were coming together and following the Lord, and you had a real call, you know, and then the church has had to discern, well, how do we deal with these people who have been called to this ministry? How do we discern through that with them? So it's an important process.
1: Yeah, it is. And in fact, one of the things that I did when I came into the church is I submitted myself again to the Lord. Am I called?
0: Amen. Yeah.
1: That I didn't want to presume that just because I was, that I should be.
0: Right.
1: And I offered it all up to the Lord. And so that's where, again, Monsignor Stetson's, if Holy Mother Church wants you to be a priest, she'll make a way, that they needed to discern too that I was called, which was a part of that process. And so it was a powerful thing. And for me, the culmination was to realize that my rescript came from the Holy Father himself. Mm-hmm. In other words, it wasn't a bishop saying, yeah, we're going to do this. It was the Holy Father saying, yes, Randolph Sly should be a priest, and then gave me a dispensation from celibacy. Mm-hmm. And so those were the two things that you needed. And so it was just a few weeks later, I was ordained a deacon at the Basilica of the Shrine, the National Shrine in Washington, D.C., and then 3 weeks later, I was ordained a priest on June 23rd in 2012 by Bishop Laverty, my own diocesan bishop. And he did it in my local parish so that all of the people that had been walking this journey with me for 5.5 years could be there with me. It was great because we had an honor guard of my brother knights, because I was a fourth degree knight. And it was just the most amazing day.
0: Talk a little bit about the ordinariate. You know, for those who aren't familiar with it, what it is and but I think more importantly, what it represents in terms of the church affirming the patrimony that was brought in terms of some of the liturgical side, but also for you more personally, the charismatic and evangelical gifts.
1: Yeah, it's interesting that before the ordinariate, there was the pastoral provision that Pope St. John Paul II put in place in about 1980, and a few priests came in with that. But that was basically being incarnated into an existing diocese. Mm-hmm. The ordinariate through the apostolic constitution was organized governmentally as the best I can describe it as a non-geographic diocese. For us, it was made up of North America, Canada, and the United States, much like the archdiocese of the military, except those priests have a second incarnation with their local diocese. We are actually incarnated into the ordinariate. And so we have our own bishop. But with Anglicanorum Chaedibus was more about bringing parishes, not just individuals who want to be priests, because you had to actually have a community that you would lead in order to be ordained. You couldn't just be ordained as a freelancer.
0: Yeah, yeah.
1: So I had a community in Northern Virginia that I was leading, and so that was my gateway into the priesthood with the ordinariate. We're non-geographic, we're national, so after 3 years, I was asked to relocate to Kansas City to oversee the ordinary community there. And also, because the ordinary community was so small, I was placed on loan to the Diocese of Kansas City, St. Joseph. Yeah. And then later, I was given full time to the diocese to be used in a couple of roles. I know I'm kind of moving fast forward through these things, but I was assigned to a parish, a large parish of 3,500 families as an associate. And then later the bishop invited me to be the pastor of a local parish, Our Lady of Sorrows in downtown Kansas City, for 3 years. And then I was also invited to be the president of a brand new high school, St. Michael the Archangel Catholic High School in Lee's Summit, Missouri. Yeah. And I did that for 4 years, and then also served as a consultant for the fifth year. I just concluded my consultant's year with them. So that basically is kind of what I'm doing now, as I'm in full-time employed by the diocese.
0: There's so many amazing things. I mean, God, the Lord has continued to use your gifts and your charisms. Again, so we have about 7 minutes left, but I want to talk a bit more, again, circle back around to those charisms, because that is one of the real fascinating things about the story, right? Mm-hmm. Is that, you know, being involved in the CEC and recognizing that in the life of the church, when it's at its healthiest, right, those things come together. And talk a little bit about the liturgy, if you would. We're in a time nowadays where there's a real thirst to return to that in its fullness, with those streams together. And talk a little bit about the liturgy, if you would.
1: Yeah. One of the things that I think was key for me is to understand the why behind the what.
0: Yeah,
1: I had grown up with a what. I mean, I knew the liturgy backwards and forwards. In fact, in doing the Divine Worship Missal Mass of the Ordinariate and doing the gestures and everything, because we were able to bring our patrimony with us in the Ordinariate, so that much of our liturgy looks very much like the Anglican Church. In fact, it comes from the old Sarum Rite. Mm-hmm. And so in celebrating, I found myself doing gestures and everything, and I realized I'm Father Barker, who was my priest growing up in the Episcopal Church. So I knew the what. I was there at the altar with him, and I would watch him up close and personal. And now I was doing that very same liturgy. The Eucharistic prayer is different because we use the Roman Missal, the Roman Canon in sacred English. But I just found that the what was the same, but I understood the why. And when you, all of a sudden, the liturgy takes on a charismatic dimension. That charismatic isn't just exercising the gifts. Charismatic is a perspective for living out your life. Mm-hmm. I mean, you can't go to Mass and see bread and wine become body, blood, soul, and divinity without being charismatic. Mm-hmm. You know, transubstantiation is supernatural.
0: Yeah.
1: You can't listen to the words of consecration. You can't look at a priest as being in persona Christi without that. There's nothing about the liturgy of the word that is not a beautiful expression of our evangelical stream. Mm-hmm. You've got readings from Scripture. We read more Scripture in the Mass than I read to my people when I was an evangelical pastor. I read one passage and then I exposited on it. Here we read, you know, we have an Old Testament, Psalm, New Testament, Gospel, and then exposition.
0: Yeah.
1: And so the evangelical stream is also alive there.
0: Yeah. Yeah, I love the connection you make between the, again, the when liturgically, when we take seriously the Holy Eucharist, that we really believe this is our Lord present to us there, we take that seriously, it goes hand in hand with the charismatic stream, right? Mm-hmm. Because we have a edition of the Coming Home Network newsletter coming out next month, I believe, and the theme of it is adoration, Eucharistic adoration. And we have some good reflections in there from staff members talking about how, you know, that experience of really coming to meet Christ in adoration of the Holy Eucharist, well, it can't help but draw you into the Holy Spirit. Like, Lord, what are you speaking to me? What is your will in my life? Those two things come together, and they're supposed to come together. But I love the analogy, again, of the fireplace and the fire, that we have this context the church preserves for us within which we encounter Christ, where the Holy Spirit can move us to true worship.
1: Absolutely. And just to see the Holy Spirit work through the sacraments is so powerful when you expect, and, you know, it's a part of who you are. Yeah. I remember going to a hospital, and there was a woman that was dying there. And so I gave her the anointing of the sick, and she was not even conscious. She was a part of a retirement community where I was serving as a Catholic chaplain. I was there with the chaplain of the community there, and I anointed her with oil, prayed the prayers and everything. And I left, and I was back at the retirement facility the following Friday, and I was going to offer Mass to this one little Catholic community there. And I walk in, this lady in the wheelchair goes, "Hey, Father, how are you?" And I said, "Well, fine, how are you?" She said, "You know, I don't think I remember you visiting me in the hospital last week, but I understand you came and prayed for me." What do you do with that?
0: Wow. Yeah.
1: You know, and so it's wonderful. Now, does that happen every time? No. But it's wonderful to see the sacraments being used in a way, you know, that where you see God at work.
0: Yeah.
1: In a power. And that work can be, even if she wasn't healed, if her soul was properly inclined to meet Jesus.
0: Right.
1: How good is that?
0: Yeah. And we have in the sacraments, it's not that we can't pray, as is often said, like, why can't I go to God? Why can't I go straight to God? We can, and we do, but we have this gift from God in the sacraments of this place where we have this certainty that we cannot otherwise have. Like, when I encounter the sacraments, I know that in a particular way, because God has instituted the sacrament, He is here in a special way. So I already know He's showed up.
1: Right.
0: The question is then, when do I show up?
1: Exactly, to expose myself
0: to that. Yeah.
1: I think that's, and one of the things I constantly exhort anybody that this within earshot when I'm preaching is, you know, to be engaged with what we're doing. I was teaching I had all school Mass for our school at the parish, and I taught them this little phrase. I said, you know, if this was a play, I would be the actor and you would be my audience. I said, but this is worship. And God is our audience, and you're the actors. And, you know, and so I taught them the phrase, this is worship. And their response was, and God is our audience, you know, and so we were doing that. But it's something for us to remember. We come to Mass not for ourselves, but for Him.
0: Right. Yeah. Yeah, He's our audience, not each other.
1: Exactly.
0: We're not there to be entertained.
1: That's right.
0: We are there to make of ourselves true and holy worship. We have about 30 seconds left. Father, I want to thank you for joining us and for sharing
1: your
0: story.
1: Joy.
0: It's just so wonderful to finally have you on some years.
1: Oh, it's good to be here.
0: You've got a lot of projects going, as you mentioned. Where can people find out about your show and some of the projects you're
1: involved in? I do a national podcast called Follow to Lead for the Duke and Altam Schools Collaborative, which you can find on iTunes, Spotify, and all that. I have Day by Day, which is a daily video reflection that I do through St. Therese Community that's nationally distributed as well on YouTube.
0: Awesome. Well, thank you so much, Father. And thank you for joining us for this episode of the Journey Home program. 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If you yourself are on this journey, if you're interested in the church, if you are someone for whom these streams of the charismatic, the evangelical, the liturgical, if you have hunger for that, we want to talk to you about that. 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
8: 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Born in Spain in the 3rd century, St. Lawrence served the church as one of 7 deacons under Pope St. Sixtus II. He was entrusted with distributing alms to the poor and overseeing the church's resources. Under Emperor Valerian's persecution of church leaders, Pope Sixtus II and 6 deacons were arrested and executed. When Roman authorities arrested Lawrence, they demanded he surrender the church's riches. He requested 3 days to gather the treasures. During that time, he sold the church's valuables and distributed the money among the poor. Enraged, the emperor ordered Lawrence to be executed by being slowly burned alive on a gridiron. St. Lawrence's courageous witness quickly inspired devotion among Christians, and he remains one of the most honored martyrs of the early church. May the life of St. Lawrence inspire you to grow closer to Christ today. St. Lawrence, pray for us. To sign up for the Daily Saint emails, please visit EWTN.com/Daily Saint.
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0: all kinds of things we got to look at. But we can't just say, well, that's what I'm doing. I'm just dealing with the people that are spiritually hungry, because there's still hungry people in the world, correct? Yes. So every one of us here must be doing something for someone in the world, correct? Yes. Yes, Father. And so that means, again, you got to be living this. Because, again, everyone takes care of their own family. You know, you won't even be going to church. So this isn't about just taking care of your family. Well, I took care of my family well. Ooh. Did you take care of God's family? What are you going to do when you stand before God on Judgment Day and he says to you, how come during your lifetime 24,000 children died every day because of starvation-related diseases? What are you going to say? They weren't my kids. I go, no, they were mine. And I gave you an abundance so you could take care of them. You decided to take it all on yourself. So they died so you could have another car, another boat, a bigger house, whatever it is. They died because you did not take care of them, right? So again, so that doesn't mean you can't have a boat. It doesn't mean you can't have a nice house. It doesn't mean any of that. But it does mean that if you have all that, you got to take care of yourself and your family. Of course that means that. But you also have to take care of the poor. Someone you'll never meet. This is what faith in action. And that's why our Holy Father, Pope Francis, is again and again talking like this. And he's making so many people mad. You know, and again, I am not a social justice priest. Have you ever figured that out? You know, I'm not into la-la, let's go in the corner and we got to do this. And I hate, when you went on the thing here, I hate the word social justice. Why do I hate the word social justice? Because God isn't part of that word. And the social justice is the very entity of who God is. So we're talking about being a person of faith, and so we live out our faith. We don't do it for a social reality. We do it for a faith reality. We do it for a hope and a love reality. God is the core of what we do. And the ones that are most effective are the faith ones. Because in America, we have been a social state for the last, you know, since Franklin Delano Roosevelt, right? We've taken care of the poor. When the state takes care of it, social justice, when the state takes care of the poor, has that made anything better? There are more people who are poor today than there ever was. More, because the actual social justice system keeps them poor. And it makes more of them. So, when social justice in itself is bad, if it's all that, but when someone like Mother Teresa comes and says, we do what we do for Christ, we not only give you money, but we teach you how to work, right? Like, in my view, the best way to do social justice in America is nobody gets a dime for anything. Welfare. Sorry, you have to go and clean up the streets today. Then I'll give you money, right? Why should I give you something for nothing? If you're on welfare in Hawaii, that comes down to something like $25 an hour. So, why should you work? And see, the Word of God, again, says those who don't work don't eat. Now, if you put people on that, you'd see people start working real fast. You mean you're not going to give me anything unless I do something? Yeah. And see, this is what Jesus is saying. You're not going to go to heaven unless you do something. You got it. I gave you gifts. You got faith in me. Then I, as Lord, teach you. You need to live it. You just can't sit there and say, gimme, I won't do anything. Really? And why does that make people mad? Because, see, if I give you everything, then now you owe me. And now I'm in charge of your life. You're no longer in charge. Right? Now, again, let's say, like in America and different places, people really can't work. Should we take care of those people? Absolutely. They're mentally handicapped or different things. They're physically handicapped. We must take care of these people. So, someone has the full ability to do something and does nothing, well, then they have to work. Like people throughout the years say, Father, you know, it's hard for me to get a job. I said, McDonald's will hire you tonight. Well, I don't want to work at McDonald's. Then starve. Right? Like in my father, he did when I was growing up. He worked 3 jobs before he became a police officer. Why? To help us. That's a man. Do what you need to do to fulfill. Don't just sit there and stand out there and say, gimme, gimme, gimme. And so God is the one who teaches us this stuff. God teaches us from the beginning. It's free gift. You can all do something, but I've given you the gift. Now you got to work with the gift. Okay? So you see how this all falls into everything. We are saved by grace that is through faith and works. Okay? You need both. Because you could also, what if you just sit there and just do works? You know, again, you're a social worker. It's not enough. You need faith too. Now again, so according to this, as we talked about before, can someone who's not Catholic or not Christian go to heaven? Yes. But they'll be saved through Christ, by what Christ did for them. So they surrender themselves to God as they understand Him, and they take care of others. Well, now there's somehow the faith of the church is part of that reality. Because again, if a person's never heard about Jesus, they live in the middle of Africa, it's never heard of anybody from America or anybody from wherever, they can still be saved. Because God will judge them by what they know. But it's amazing that still God gives us and treats us the way we treat others. And again, that's what it comes down to. We must live what we believe. The Lord be with you. May Almighty God bless, keep, and protect you, He who is Father, Son, and Holy Spirit. Amen.
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3: Who has true wisdom about living right? The Catholic Church, as founded by Jesus Christ some 2,000 years ago, been around a while. Or modern secular ideas, ever shifting, ever changing. Catechism of the Catholic Church. A lot of wisdom in there for living right. I'm Dr. Ray, as always on Catechism Wisdom, my friend, Father Larry Richards, pastor of St. Joseph's Church, Bread of Life Community in Erie, Pennsylvania, as well as a very sought-after speaker for missions and parishes and conferences around the country, and, might I add, author of a great-selling book, Be a Man.
4: Be a Man. Estovir.
3: Estovir.
4: Estovir.
3: Father Larry, let me read you what the Catechism of the Catholic Church says in section
4: 1733.
3: Approximately the year you were born. The more one does what is good, the freer one becomes. There is no true freedom except in the service of what is good and just. The choice to do evil is an abuse of freedom and leads to the slavery of sin. Excuse me, but the Catholic Church puts restrictions on people. It actually constricts freedom. How can they say, is this some kind of spin? Mm-hmm. How can they say to do good, avoid evil, is true
4: freedom? Exactly. Jesus, the one that virginally said, everyone who sins is a slave to sin. Because, again, dealing with kids all these years, once a person gives in to sin, I say, try to stop. Go ahead, try. And whatever their sin happens to be, whether it's like a woman or a man who gossips a lot, I say, okay, why don't you try to stop? Or judges a lot.
3: I can stop anytime I want.
4: Exactly. You become a slave to it. It takes you under. It's like in the beginning when someone starts smoking a cigarette and go, oh, this is great, I could stop anytime. And then you become addicted, and then it kills you. It's the same thing with all the realities that enslave us. But when we come to, remember Jesus says, if the Son sets you free, you are free indeed. And again, the way God deals with us, think about it. Before God gave the Ten Commandments to the people of Israel, He first set them free from their slavery. And then He only gives the rules as an act of love for their good and say, do you love me? I've set you free. Do you know how much I love you? Yes. Well, these are the commandments to give yourself life.
3: God says, do it this way, don't do it this way, mm-hmm. and you will experience true freedom and peace. The culture says, do what you want. Mm-hmm. Get as much freedom as you possibly can. And that is true psychological autonomy. You pastor people, you counsel people. Mm. They come to you basically in a very tragic state of life, upheaval.
4: Mm-hmm.
3: Are they free?
4: They've never been free. See, that's the problem. Never free. The God, when you come to know Christ and you come to know His power and His love, now you know freedom. If not, you're again trying to fill up the emptiness. Again, you're trying to be, well, I'll just do this to make myself feel good. Isn't it amazing when you go to do something to make yourself feel good, you got to do it again and again and again and again, and then it becomes less pleasing, so you have to do it again.
3: Like a drug,
4: and
3: an
4: again.
3: Habituation.
4: Exactly.
3: To a drug.
4: And all you do is you become addicted to something, and the addiction always kills you. It always pulls you down. When you listen to God, He says, I've come to set you free. Would you trust me? The world says, don't trust God. You trust us. But look at the outcome. You can tell a tree by its fruit. What is the ultimate fruit? Is it freedom or is it slavery? Coming to God, doing God's way, freedom.
3: But don't I have to experience doing it God's way before I actually truly believe it? Okay, I've done it God's way. Gosh, I feel better now. My life is going better now.
4: Well, and again, I think that, again, the way God deals things, He sets us free first. Once we come to this, like someone asked me, I was doing a conference once, and they raised their hand and said, Father, how do we get kids before marriage to stop having being premaritally active with sexuality? And I say, you get them to know Jesus. And once they come to know Jesus and how much He loves them, they won't even think about offending Him or even think about doing stuff that would pull them into slavery.
3: When my wife converted to the Catholic Church, she said one of the biggest struggles for her was giving up all of the freedom she thought she had to give up. And what she found was, as she came closer to our Lord and His church, she truly didn't want to do those things.
4: Exactly.
3: They were not something she had to give up. They were something she didn't want as part of her life.
4: When you look at rules as just things to restrict you, well, then it's going to pull you down. But when you looked at rules that are rules that are there to help you become more alive and you're in love, then you're set free. Big difference.
3: I'm a psychologist. Well, I am.
4: Try to be.
3: Many people come to my office in terrible states of life. Some are Christians, some are not. Common theme is the more they have drifted from the way God said to do it, whether they realize it or not, the more slaves they become to the way they're living. Who's wiser? God and His church? Modern secular ideas? Look at it objectively. You'll see. For Catechism Wisdom, I'm Dr. Ray. As always, with me, guiding me along every spiritual step of the way, Father Larry Richards, my friend. Thanks, Father Larry.
4: Thank you, Dr. Ray.
1: Welcome to The Church and the Poor with Father Richard Ho Lung, founder of the Missionaries of the Poor in Kingston, Jamaica.
5: I wish to introduce to you Father Raymond De La Cruz of Missionaries of the Poor, a member of our community in Kingston, Jamaica.
6: Thank you. I would like to share with you about the wounds of the church and the wounds of the poor. The mystical body of Christ is related to the wounded body of Jesus Christ. And in one of my relations and communications with a very, very good Catholic family, I was shocked one morning when I received a phone call from this man who is a good friend of mine, and he told me, Brother Raymond, I'm leaving the church. I'm off with it after what I heard about the dismanners and misbehaviors. I think I'm off the church. I said, all right, pal, before you ever make that decision, why don't you pay me a visit? I said, pay you a visit for what? Well, let's just talk about it. I don't really think I need to talk about anything. It's clear to me I'm leaving the church. But why I call you is this. Do you want some statues and some crucifixes? I just want to get rid of them. I said, all right, bring them to me over. The man came to Lord's place carrying this statue of the Miraculous Medal, marking his last day maybe in the Catholic Church. So I said, hello, how are you? What a beautiful statue. I said, I don't want to give it to you. Oh, sure, sure. But before I took the image of the Blessed Mother, I said, let's have a tour. I want to show you the ministry. Brothers and sisters, as we walk, the residents came and rushed to the man and started greeting the man. And I could see the man overwhelmed, but he was more overwhelmed how the residents would touch the Blessed Mother and pay homage to her. And I know by the time I finished the tour, he was a man renewed in spirit. He said, I never knew you have a mission like this. I never knew you work so hard with the poor. Where did you get all of them? I said, we picked them up on the streets and we bathed them. And then came a man dressed in a nursing clothes, just put up his cup right on his head with gloves cleaning. And I said, hello. And I told the man, he is Father Ambrose. He is Father Ambrose, but he looked like as though he is one of you. He said, yes, and his priesthood is realized by really getting into the job, into the work, and doing it joyfully. He said, you brothers are amazing. So I said, so are you going out now? Oh, yes, but he said, I need back my statues. I'm changing my mind.
1: For more information about the Missionaries of the Poor, go to missionariesofthepoor.org.
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8: Faith Matters. Hi, I'm Father Mitch Pacwa for Faith Matters. And one of the most important issues that matters to my faith is the identity of Jesus Christ. Who is Christ? I believe, as we say in the Creed, that Jesus Christ is God the Son, and that He is God from before all time. He is eternally God, and He is co-equal with the Father. That's what we believe in the Catholic Church. That's what we've always taught. And we've had lots of people over the centuries come up against it. One priest, in fact, was named Arius. He came from what we now call Egypt, and he would go around preaching that Jesus Christ was not God the Son, but he was a Son of God. And this is called the Arian heresy. And as a matter of fact, in the early church, they called Arius the arch heretic. Well, we still have people teaching a form of Arianism in our own society. These are people from the Kingdom Hall of the Jehovah's Witnesses, or the Watchtower Bible and Tract Society. And they try to convince us that Jesus Christ is the Archangel Michael. I'm going to take a look at some passages of Scripture. In fact, one of their favorite books, the Book of Revelation. And we're going to take a look and see what this book has to say about God and about Jesus Christ. Let's begin. Revelation chapter 1, verse 8 says, I am the Alpha and the Omega, says the Lord God, who is, who was, and who is to come, the Almighty. Now, the reason that the Lord calls himself the Alpha and the Omega is because Alpha is the first letter of the Greek alphabet. And as a matter of fact, that's where we get it, alphabet, because the second word is beta. And then the last letter of their alphabet is Omega, so that He is the Alpha and the Omega, the first and the last. And then, as a matter of fact, we see that John has a vision. And he sees one who has this golden girdle, and his eyes are like fire, and his hair is pure white, and he's in these white garments, and he's just shining, he's beautiful. And in 1:17, he says, when I saw him, I fell at his feet as though dead. But he laid his right hand upon me, saying, fear not. I am the first and the last. Now, this is clearly a vision of Jesus Christ. But sometimes they might say, no, you misunderstand the text. It's not Jesus. It's just God. And he's the first and last. All right, well, let's just try that again. Because in Revelation chapter 2, verse 8, to the angel of the church in Smyrna write, the words of the first and the last, who died and came to life. Uh-oh, that has got to be Jesus Christ. Because we know God the Father did not die on the cross. God the Holy Spirit did not die on the cross, but it is Jesus Christ who died on the cross and who came to life. It is Christ who died and rose again. And he is calling himself, again, the first and the last. Now, God had said that he's the Lord God Almighty, who is the Alpha and the Omega. And that's what we saw back in chapter 1. And so that means the first and the last. But then here we see Jesus Christ, who died and rose again, saying he's the first and last. Isn't that a clue already that Jesus Christ is God? Well, they'll still say maybe, well, no, he's not the Alpha and the Omega. He's just the first and the last. All right, well, let's take a look some more at the book of Revelation, because this image is not something that is done. In Revelation 21, verse 6, he said to me, "It is done. I'm the Alpha and the Omega, the beginning and the end. To the thirsty I will give from the fountain of the water of life without payment." Now, this is God, Almighty God, saying he's the Alpha and the Omega and the beginning and the end. Well, they'll still say in the Jehovah's Witnesses Kingdom Hall, see, that's not exactly the same thing as the first and the last. Though, you know, beginning and end, first and last, are synonymous. It's a synonym for the same thing. So, doesn't it sound to me that they're kind of straining a little bit? But then, we're still not done, because in chapter 22, clearly where Jesus Christ himself is speaking, Jesus our Lord says, "I am the Alpha and the Omega, the first and the last, the beginning and the end." Jesus Christ our Lord says that he is the Alpha and the Omega. And if they try to say, well, you know, that's not the beginning and the end, he's saying that he's also that, and he's the first and the last. And that to be the beginning and the end, the first and the last, the Alpha and the Omega, this is a quality of God. And as a result of being a quality of God, that we see in the book of Revelation, God Almighty, who is, who was, and who is to come, we then have to believe that Jesus Christ is this Alpha and Omega, beginning and end, first and last. He is God, God Almighty. There can't be more than one first. If there are two firsts, one of them isn't first. If there are two ends, one of them isn't the end. If there are two beginnings, one really isn't the beginning. If there are two ends, one is not the end. But if Jesus Christ is one with God, as he himself says, that he says, "I and the Father am one." We are one. And because Jesus and the Father are one, they are both the beginning and the end, the Alpha and the Omega, the first and the last, God Almighty.
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14: This is a Messy Family Minute with Mike and Alicia Hernan. 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
19: This is Bishop William Walterscheid, Auxiliary Bishop in the Diocese of Pittsburgh. What are the benefits of confessing our sins? 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To know to whom we belong, Jesus, the merciful Savior.
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23: Planned Parenthood has spent years trying to distance itself from its founder, Margaret Sanger, but history can't simply be rewritten. In a recent interview, Planned Parenthood president Alexis McGill Johnson discussed Sanger's legacy with a black influencer. Throughout the interview, she attempted to minimize Sanger's embrace of eugenics and even said that her intentions were good. She failed to address the many credible allegations that Planned Parenthood continues to target minority communities. From beginning to end, the abortion industry is saturated with evil. When their entire business model revolves around killing innocent children, we shouldn't be surprised to learn that they've engaged in other awful behavior.
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26: The Chaplet of Divine Mercy.
27: In the name of the Father, and of the Son, and of the Holy Spirit. Amen.
28: You expired, Jesus, but the source of life gushed forth for souls, and the ocean of mercy opened up for the whole world. O fount of life, unfathomable divine mercy, envelop the whole world and empty yourself out upon us.
26: O blood and water, which gush forth from the heart of Jesus as a fountain of mercy for us, I trust in you. O blood and water, which gush forth from the heart of Jesus as a fountain of mercy for us, I trust in you. O blood and water, which gush forth from the heart of Jesus as a fountain of mercy for us, I trust in you.
28: Our Father, who art in heaven, hallowed be thy name. Thy kingdom come, thy will be done on earth as it is in heaven.
26: Give us this day our daily bread, and forgive us our trespasses, as we forgive those who trespass against us. And lead us not into temptation, but deliver us from evil. Amen.
28: Hail Mary, full of grace, the Lord is with you. Blessed are you among women, and blessed is the fruit of your womb, Jesus.
26: Holy Mary, Mother of God, pray for us sinners now and at the hour of our death. Amen.
28: I believe in God, the Father Almighty, creator of heaven and earth, and in Jesus Christ, his only Son, our Lord, who was conceived by the Holy Spirit, born of the Virgin Mary, suffered under Pontius Pilate, was crucified, died, and was buried. He descended into hell. On the third day he rose again from the dead. He ascended into heaven and is seated at the right hand of God the Father Almighty. From there he will come to judge the living and the dead.
26: I believe in the Holy Spirit, the Holy Catholic Church, the communion of saints, the forgiveness of sins, the resurrection of the body, and life everlasting. Amen.
28: Eternal Father, I offer you the body and blood, soul and divinity of your dearly beloved Son, our Lord Jesus Christ, in atonement for our sins and those of the whole world. For the sake of his sorrowful passion,
26: have mercy on us and on the whole world.
28: For the sake of his sorrowful passion,
26: have mercy on us and on the whole world.
28: For the sake of his sorrowful passion,
26: have mercy on us and on the whole world.
28: For the sake of his sorrowful passion,
26: have mercy on us and on the whole world.
28: For the sake of his sorrowful passion,
26: have mercy on us and on the whole world.
28: For the sake of his sorrowful passion,
26: have mercy on us and on the whole world.
28: For the sake of his sorrowful passion,
26: have mercy on us and on the whole world.
28: For the sake of his sorrowful passion,
26: have mercy on us and on the whole world.
28: For the sake of his sorrowful passion,
26: have mercy on us and on the whole world.
28: For the sake of his sorrowful passion,
26: have mercy on us and on the whole world.
28: Eternal Father, I offer you the body and blood, soul and divinity of your dearly beloved Son, our Lord Jesus Christ, in atonement for our sins and those of the whole world. For the sake of his sorrowful passion,
26: have mercy on us and on the whole world.
28: For the sake of his sorrowful passion,
26: have mercy on us and on the whole world.
28: For the sake of his sorrowful passion,
26: have mercy on us and on the whole world.
28: For the sake of his sorrowful passion,
26: have mercy on us and on the whole world.
28: For the sake of his sorrowful passion,
26: have mercy on us and on the whole world.
28: For the sake of his sorrowful passion,
26: have mercy on us and on the whole world.
28: For the sake of his sorrowful passion,
26: have mercy on us and on the whole world.
28: For the sake of his sorrowful passion,
26: have mercy on us and on the whole world.
28: For the sake of his sorrowful passion,
26: have mercy on us and on the whole world.
28: For the sake of his sorrowful passion,
26: have mercy on us and on the whole world.
28: Eternal Father, I offer you the body and blood, soul and divinity of your dearly beloved Son, our Lord Jesus Christ, in atonement for our sins and those of the whole world. For the sake of his sorrowful passion,
26: have mercy on us and on the whole world.
28: For the sake of his sorrowful passion,
26: have mercy on us and on the whole world.
28: For the sake of his sorrowful passion,
26: have mercy on us and on the whole world.
28: For the sake of his sorrowful passion,
26: have mercy on us and on the whole world.
28: For the sake of his sorrowful passion,
26: have mercy on us and on the whole world.
28: For the sake of his sorrowful passion,
26: have mercy on us and on the whole world.
28: For the sake of his sorrowful passion,
26: have mercy on us and on the whole world.
28: For the sake of his sorrowful passion,
26: have mercy on us and on the whole world.
28: For the sake of his sorrowful passion,
26: have mercy on us and on the whole world.
28: For the sake of his sorrowful passion,
26: have mercy on us and on the whole world.
28: Eternal Father, I offer you the body and blood, soul and divinity of your dearly beloved Son, our Lord Jesus Christ, in atonement for our sins and those of the whole world. For the sake of his sorrowful passion,
26: have mercy on us and on the whole world.
28: For the sake of his sorrowful passion,
26: have mercy on us and on the whole world.
28: For the sake of his sorrowful passion,
26: have mercy on us and on the whole world.
28: For the sake of his sorrowful passion,
26: have mercy on us and on the whole world.
28: For the sake of his sorrowful passion,
26: have mercy on us and on the whole world.
28: For the sake of his sorrowful passion,
26: have mercy on us and on the whole world.
28: For the sake of his sorrowful passion,
26: have mercy on us and on the whole world.
28: For the sake of his sorrowful passion,
26: have mercy on us and on the whole world.
28: For the sake of his sorrowful passion,
26: have mercy on us and on the whole world.
28: For the sake of his sorrowful passion,
26: have mercy on us and on the whole world.
28: Eternal Father, I offer you the body and blood, soul and divinity of your dearly beloved Son, our Lord Jesus Christ, in atonement for our sins and those of the whole world. For the sake of his sorrowful passion,
26: have mercy on us and on the whole world.
28: For the sake of his sorrowful passion,
26: have mercy on us and on the whole world.
28: For the sake of his sorrowful passion,
26: have mercy on us and on the whole world.
28: For the sake of his sorrowful passion,
26: have mercy on us and on the whole world.
28: For the sake of his sorrowful passion,
26: have mercy on us and on the whole world.
28: For the sake of his sorrowful passion,
26: have mercy on us and on the whole world.
28: For the sake of his sorrowful passion,
26: have mercy on us and on the whole world.
28: For the sake of his sorrowful passion,
26: have mercy on us and on the whole world.
28: For the sake of his sorrowful passion,
26: have mercy on us and on the whole world.
28: For the sake of his sorrowful passion,
26: have mercy on us and on the whole world. Holy God,
28: holy mighty one,
26: holy immortal one,
28: have mercy on us and on the whole world.
26: Holy God,
28: holy mighty one,
26: holy immortal one,
28: have mercy on us and on the whole world.
26: Holy God,
28: holy mighty one,
26: holy immortal one,
28: have mercy on us and on the whole world. Eternal God, in whom mercy is endless and the treasury of compassion inexhaustible, look kindly upon us and increase your mercy in us, that in difficult moments we might not despair nor become despondent, but with great confidence submit ourselves to your holy will, which is love and mercy itself.
27: In the name of the Father, and of the Son, and of the Holy Spirit. Amen.
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2: Welcome, friends. This is Peter Herbeck, your host. We're beginning another week of Fire on the Earth, the program dedicated to the promotion of Catholic mission and evangelization. This week, I want to talk about a very precious gift that comes to us through the sacraments of the church, through baptism, confirmation, the spiritual gifts, in particular, those gifts given to us described in chapter 11 of Isaiah, the gifts of the Spirit. And one of the fundamental gifts there is the gift of the fear of the Lord, which is what I really would like to focus on, because it's a gift that is not talked about very often, and nor is it understood, but it's a precious gift. And Scripture has a great deal to say about it, as does, you know, tradition in the teaching of the saints and the like. But I want to begin with Isaiah chapter 11 here. There shall come forth a shoot from the stump of Jesse, and a branch shall grow out of his roots. And the Spirit of the Lord shall rest upon him, the Spirit of wisdom and understanding, the Spirit of counsel and might, the Spirit of knowledge and the fear of the Lord. And his delight shall be in the fear of the Lord. Who's this? This is Jesus. Jesus is the shoot that burst forth from the stump of Jesse. This is a messianic passage describing really the characters and qualities of the life of Jesus. And what Jesus shares with us, especially strengthened, as I said, heightened and given in the sacrament of confirmation. And what you notice in it, these various gifts, he said, the Spirit of the Lord will rest upon him. The Spirit, so you have wisdom, you have understanding, you have counsel, might, the Spirit of knowledge, and the Spirit of fear of the Lord. Jesus said in Luke chapter 4, he's describing, he is speaking in the synagogue of his hometown in Nazareth. And he says, he reads from another Isaiah passage where it talks about the anointing and the coming of the Messiah. And Jesus said, you know, that the scripture he read was fulfilled in his hearing. And he said, the Spirit of the Lord is upon me, for he has anointed me to preach good news to the poor, to proclaim liberty to captives and give sight to the blind, to announce the year of the Lord's favor. He's the one who is to come. And then Jesus becomes one of us so he can communicate to us his gifts. He becomes one of us so he can make it possible for us, a race of people that were made in God's image, called to glory, but fallen from glory because of original sin and the power of the world, the flesh, and the devil. On our lives, Jesus comes to destroy all those powers and to make us, to enable us to be able to receive his life, the power of the Holy Spirit present, the anointing. Jesus said, the Spirit of the Lord is upon me. He's come so that we could say, the Spirit of the Lord is upon me. I remember years ago, St. John Paul II said, every baptized person can take a look in the mirror, look into your own eyes and say, the Spirit of the Lord is upon me, for he has anointed me. And he's anointed me for a purpose. So the spiritual gifts we receive come to us in the gift of the Holy Spirit given to us at baptism. And then really always strengthened through the various sacraments of the church, and in many ways the Spirit works in our lives. And one of the most important gifts we've ever received from the Lord is the gift, the spiritual gift of the fear of the Lord. And it's a much understood gift, but it's precious. So I'm going to just look at some of the teaching of the church on this. And in particular, Father Reginald Lagrange was a famous spiritual writer in the church, professor in Rome, and great, great spiritual writer. He's got a big two-volume set on the three stages of the interior life. I just want to read how he describes the fear of the Lord and then what St. Augustine says about it. He describes it this way, Father Lagrange. The gift of fear is the first manifestation of the influence of the Holy Spirit in a soul that leaves off sin and is converted to God. So it's a critical first grace that we're given, a gift that we're given to help us make a break from sin and to see what sin really is, and then to turn to God, to be converted to God. He said, holy fear of God is the inverse of worldly fear, often called human respect. So really the question is, for each human being, really is, who are you going to fear? Are we going to fear the loss of the respect of men, or are we going to fear the loss of the favor of God on our lives? It is superior also to servile fear, which, although it has a salutary effect on the sinner, has not the dignity of gift of the Holy Spirit. So servile fear is the recognition, and this has a certain value to it, but it's limited. It's not the same as the spiritual gift of the fear of the Lord. Servile fear is to recognize the power of God, and it's a kind of servile, it's kind of a slavish fear. It's like living in terror that God's angry at me all the time, and it's not coming out of a relationship with God, which the actual fear of the Lord, the spiritual gift, does. And this is where the confusion can come in sometimes. Like, we talk about the fear of the Lord, and people easily feel that, well, you know, he's stomping around in heaven somewhere, and he's unhappy. He's particularly unhappy with me, and he's angry, and I need to, you know, who knows? And then people can sometimes project onto God maybe experiences they had in their own home, maybe with their own father, outbursts of anger and rage and uncontrolled. So they miss the reality of what's at the heart of this spiritual gift. He goes on to say, servile fear is that which trembles at the punishments of God. It diminishes with charity, that is, with love, and God's love growing in us and our security in the love of God. He said, which makes us consider God rather as a loving father than as a judge to be feared. Jesus doesn't want us, the Father doesn't want us to walk through life each day being mainly afraid of God. What we've been given in the Holy Spirit is so beautifully described by Paul in his letter to the Romans, that we've been given not a spirit of fear or slavery, but a spirit of sonship that cries out, Abba, Father, Daddy, God, loving God. But we know this God is pure and holy and mighty. And so he goes on now to describe, what then does it actually mean? He describes now filial fear, the opposite. You know, the servile fear is like the fear of an orphan, alone, isolated. Filial fear is a childlike fear. So filial fear, or the gift of fear, dreads sin especially more than the punishment due to it. So servile fear is preoccupied by punishment, whereas filial fear dreads sin itself. It recognizes the wickedness of sin and wants to radically turn away from sin. This is why fear of the Lord, we'll see as we talk about it this week, is the beginning of wisdom. It helps us see the greatness of God, the holiness of God, the purity of God. And as we see that, as we see the Lord in his purity and holiness, and then we see the reality of sin, we dread sinning in any way. Some of the saints have, you know, they went to the place, they eventually so feared, you know, sinning, not like they were enslaved, but they said, I don't want to go there. I want to receive the grace the Holy Spirit has given to me. I don't want to sin against God in any way, because sin's a very big deal, and it's a great offense against God. He goes on to say, filial fear makes us tremble with a holy respect before the majesty of God. That's a precious, precious experience and reality. Let me read it again. Filial fear makes us tremble with holy respect before the majesty of God. This is being grounded, friends, in reality. It's like your whole being beginning to give to God what belongs to God, recognizing the truth about God and his majesty. He goes on, sometimes the experience is so vivid that no meditation, no reading could produce a like sentiment. So sometimes the Holy Spirit gives us a precious gift of experiencing very profoundly this filial fear of the Lord. And there's something very pure about it. And it's powerful. And it, again, orders us to reality. And one of the things we're seeing, they mentioned that, you know, Scripture says, the fear of the Lord is the beginning of wisdom. The lack of the fear of the Lord is literally the foundation of total folly and foolishness. He continues, it is the Holy Spirit who touches the soul. This holy fear of sin is the beginning of wisdom, for it leads us to obey the divine law in everything, which is wisdom itself. Let's listen to that again. It's beautifully put. This holy fear of sin is the beginning of wisdom, for it leads us to obey the divine law in everything, which is wisdom itself. The wise man, the wise woman. Our hearts, our gaze is toward God, and we walk in his commandments. Turn away from sin. So the filial fear is first and foremost a recognition of the majesty of God, holiness of God, and the darkness of sin. And that fear, as a filial fear, as it grows in us, resists sin and stands against it. So Father LaGrange continues, if filial fear increases with charity, that is God's love growing in us through the Holy Spirit, like the horror of sin, you can tell when you're beginning to grow, and you think about it as you, in the spiritual journey, look back on things that maybe you used to do, used to celebrate, participate in, and now you look back and go, no, I wouldn't do that again. There's a horror, and then this Holy Spirit has brought us into freedom, but we see the reality of sin from the perspective of God and the children of God. He said, in heaven, although the saints no longer have fear of offending God, they still have a reverential fear which makes the angels themselves tremble before the infinite majesty of God. This fear, this is a very interesting line, he said, this fear was even in the soul of Christ and still remains there. Remember what Isaiah chapter 11 said, that the Messiah, Jesus, one of the fundamental spiritual gifts he carried, he's passed on to us, is the fear of the Lord. And then it says his delight was in the fear of the Lord. He delighted fearing in his Father. He delighted recognizing the majesty of his Father. And Father LaGrange is saying here, this was in the soul of Christ. This was in Jesus when he was on the earth. And it still remains with Jesus because he's the eternal Son forever. And this is the reality of what Jesus is bringing us into. His filial fear and the recognition of the majesty and the holiness of God, which when that is operating in us, friends, it creates a hatred towards sin, not towards sinners, but sin itself, beginning the sin that's in us, the habit patterns of sin that we've said yes to. It's a foundational grace, it's a foundational gift, which orients us properly to God and gives us sanity, puts us in touch with reality, and then gives us a power and a strength to say no that to all that resists God's will. If you think, friends, of the foolishness that's in our culture today, see what's happening around the world, and the madness and the folly, the complete insanity, the disconnection from reality that comes when human beings in their pride suppress the truth about God and refuse to give to God what belongs to God, to do justice to God, to recognize the truth of God, who we are in relationship to God. There's more and more people every day that are just confidently boasting, confidently ignoring God as if God doesn't exist, and creating our own world. And if you scratch your head once in a while and say, what is going on in our world? I mean, wars, economic troubles, psychological, emotional troubles, you know, all kinds of things, political disruption, deep division in the culture going on. So where does it all come from? It comes from, we'll talk about it this week, friends, the folly of man who shapes reality apart from God. That's where it always goes. God bless you. Let's walk in the confident fear of the Lord, friends.
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2: Folly of man who shapes reality apart from God. That's where it always goes. God bless you. Let's walk in the confident fear of the Lord, friends.
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6: 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Born in Spain in the 3rd century, St. Lawrence served the church as one of 7 deacons under Pope St. Sixtus II. He was entrusted with distributing alms to the poor and overseeing the church's resources. Under Emperor Valerian's persecution of church leaders, Pope Sixtus II and 6 deacons were arrested and executed. When Roman authorities arrested Lawrence, they demanded he surrender the church's riches. He requested 3 days to gather the treasures. During that time, he sold the church's valuables and distributed the money among the poor. Enraged, the emperor ordered Lawrence to be executed by being slowly burned alive on a gridiron. St. Lawrence's courageous witness quickly inspired devotion among Christians, and he remains one of the most honored martyrs of the early church. May the life of St. Lawrence inspire you to grow closer to Christ today. St. Lawrence, pray for us. To sign up for the Daily Saint emails, please visit EWTN.com/Daily Saint.
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0: The Joyful Mysteries of the Holy Rosary with Mother Angelica and the nuns of Our Lady of the Angels Monastery.
1: In the name of the Father, and of the Son, and of the Holy Spirit.
2: Amen.
1: I believe in God, the Father Almighty, Creator of heaven and earth, and in Jesus Christ, His only Son, our Lord, who was conceived by the Holy Spirit, born of the Virgin Mary, suffered under Pontius Pilate, was crucified, died, and was buried. He descended into hell. The third day He rose again from the dead. He ascended into heaven and sits at the right hand of God, the Father Almighty, from whence He shall come to judge the living and the dead.

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Yeah.

0: is the fruit of thy womb, Jesus.
1: Holy Mary, Mother of God, pray for us sinners now and at the hour of our death. Amen.
0: Hail Mary, full of grace, the Lord is with thee. Blessed art thou among women, and blessed is the fruit of thy womb, Jesus.
1: Holy Mary, Mother of God, pray for us sinners now and at the hour of our death. Amen.
0: Hail Mary, full of grace, the Lord is with thee. Blessed art thou amongst women, and blessed is the fruit of thy womb, Jesus.
1: Holy Mary, Mother of God,
0: glory be to the Father, and to the Son, and to the Holy Spirit.
1: As it was in the beginning, is now, and ever shall be, world without end. Amen.
0: The first joyful mystery, the Annunciation.
2: When the darkness of sin covered mankind, your love and humility, kind Mother, turned the face of the Father toward his erring children. Through the message of an angel, you accepted the will of God with trust and love.
0: Our Father, who art in heaven, hallowed be thy name. Thy kingdom come, thy will be done, on earth as it is in heaven.
1: Give us this day our daily bread, and forgive us our trespasses, as we forgive those who trespass against us. And lead us not into temptation, but deliver us.
0: Hail Mary, full of grace, the Lord is with thee. Blessed art thou among women, and blessed is the fruit of thy womb, Jesus.
1: Holy Mary, Mother of God, pray for us sinners now and at the hour of our death. Amen.
0: Hail Mary, full of grace, the Lord is with thee. Blessed art thou amongst women, and blessed is the fruit of thy womb, Jesus.
1: Holy Mary, Mother of God, pray for us sinners now and at the hour of our death. Amen.
0: Hail Mary, full of grace, the Lord is with thee. Blessed art thou among women, and blessed is the fruit of thy womb, Jesus.
1: Holy Mary,
0: full of grace, the Lord is with thee. Blessed art thou amongst women, and blessed is the fruit of thy womb, Jesus.
1: Holy Mary, Mother of God, pray for us sinners, now and at the hour of our death. Amen.
0: Hail Mary, full of grace, the Lord is with thee. Blessed art thou among women, and blessed is the fruit of thy womb, Jesus.
1: Holy Mary, Mother of God, pray for us sinners now and at the hour of our death. Amen.
0: Hail Mary, full of grace, the Lord is with thee. Blessed art thou amongst women, and blessed is the fruit of thy womb, Jesus.
1: Holy

0: amongst women, and blessed is the fruit of thy womb, Jesus. Hail Mary, full of grace, the Lord is with thee. Blessed art thou amongst women, and blessed is the fruit of thy womb, Jesus.
1: Holy Mary, Mother of God, pray for us sinners now and at the hour of our death. Amen.
0: Hail Mary, full of grace, the Lord is with thee. Blessed art thou among women, and blessed is the fruit of thy womb, Jesus.
1: Holy
0: Hail Mary, full of grace, the Lord is with thee. Blessed art thou among women, and blessed is the fruit of thy womb, Jesus.
1: Holy Mary, Mother of God, pray for us sinners, now and at the hour of our death. Amen.
0: Glory be to the Father, and to the Son, and to the Holy Spirit.
1: As it was in the beginning, is now, and ever shall be. World without end. Amen.
0: O my Jesus,
1: forgive us our sins, save us from the fires of hell, and lead all souls to heaven, especially those in most need of your mercy.
0: The second joyful mystery, the visitation.
2: What impulse of love made you hurry to visit your cousin Elizabeth, kind mother? At a moment when you had every right to rest in the jubilant news that you would be the mother of the Messiah, you left the place of your exaltation.
0: Our Father, who art in heaven, hallowed be thy name, thy kingdom come, thy will be done on earth as it is in heaven.
1: Give us this day our daily bread, and forgive us our trespasses, as we forgive those who trespass against us.
0: Hail Mary, full of grace, the Lord is with thee. Blessed art thou amongst the women, and blessed is the fruit of thy womb, Jesus.

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Full of grace, the Lord is with thee. Blessed art thou amongst women, and blessed is the fruit of thy womb.

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1: Holy Mary, Mother of God, pray for us sinners now and at the hour of our death. Amen.
0: Hail Mary, full of grace, the Lord is with thee. Blessed art thou amongst women, and blessed is the fruit of thy womb, Jesus.
1: Holy Mary, Mother of God, pray for us sinners now and at the hour of our death. Amen.
0: Hail Mary, full of grace, the Lord is with thee. Blessed art thou amongst women, and blessed is the fruit of thy womb, Jesus.
1: Holy Mary,
0: Hail Mary, full of grace, the Lord is with thee. Blessed art thou amongst women, and blessed is the fruit of thy womb, Jesus.
1: Holy Mary, Mother of God, pray for us sinners now and at the hour of our death. Amen.
0: Hail Mary, full of grace, the Lord is with thee. Blessed art thou amongst women, and blessed is the fruit of thy womb, Jesus.

0: the Lord is with thee. Blessed art thou amongst women, and blessed is the fruit of thy womb, Jesus.
1: Holy Mary, Mother of God, pray for us sinners, now and at the hour of our death. Amen.
0: Hail Mary, full of grace, the Lord is with thee. Blessed art thou among women, and blessed is the fruit of thy womb, Jesus.
1: Holy Mary, Mother of God, pray for us sinners now and at the hour of our death. Amen.
0: Glory be to the Father, and to the Son, and to the Holy Spirit.
1: As it was in the beginning, is now, and ever shall be, world without end. Amen.
0: O my Jesus,
1: forgive us our sins, save us from the fires of hell, and lead all souls to heaven, especially those who most need thy mercy.
0: The third joyful mystery, the Nativity.
2: We look with wonder at the wisdom of God as the promised woman gives birth to the promised Messiah in a cold cave. Sweet Mother, we want to take our place with the shepherds to tell Jesus of our love and gratitude.
0: Our Father, who art in heaven, hallowed be thy name, thy kingdom come, thy will be done on earth as it is in heaven.
1: Give us this day our daily bread, and forgive us our trespasses, as we forgive those who trespass against us. And lead us not into temptation, but deliver us from evil. Amen.
0: Hail Mary, full of grace, the Lord is with thee. Blessed art thou among women, and blessed is the fruit of thy womb, Jesus.
1: Holy Mary, Mother of God, pray for us sinners now and at the hour of our death. Amen.
0: Hail Mary, full of grace, the Lord is with thee. Blessed art thou among women, and blessed is the fruit of thy womb, Jesus.
1: Holy Mary, Mother of God, pray for us sinners now and at the hour of our death. Amen.
0: Hail Mary, full of grace, the Lord is with thee. Blessed art thou among women, and blessed is the fruit of thy womb, Jesus.
1: Holy Mary, Mother of God,
0: Hail Mary, full of grace, the Lord is with thee. Blessed art thou among women, and blessed is the fruit of thy womb, Jesus.
1: Holy Mary, Mother of God, pray for us sinners, now and at the hour of our death. Amen.
0: Hail Mary, full of grace, the Lord is with thee. Blessed art thou amongst women, and blessed is the fruit

0: full of grace, the Lord is with thee. Blessed art thou amongst women, and blessed is the fruit of thy womb, Jesus.
1: Holy Mary, Mother of God, pray for us sinners now and at the hour of our death. Amen.
0: Hail Mary, full of grace, the Lord is with thee. Blessed art thou amongst women, and blessed is the fruit of thy womb, Jesus.
1: Holy Mary, Mother of God, pray for us sinners now and at the hour of our death. Amen.
0: Hail Mary, full of grace, the Lord is with thee. Blessed art thou among women, and blessed is the fruit of thy womb, Jesus.

0: women, and blessed is the fruit of thy womb, Jesus.
1: Holy Mary, Mother of God, pray for us sinners now and at the hour of our death. Amen.
0: Glory be to the Father, and to the Son, and to the Holy Spirit.
1: As it was in the beginning, is now, and ever shall be, world without end. Amen.
0: O my Jesus, joyful mystery, the presentation.
2: Kind Mother, did another Magnificat rise to your lips as you walked up the temple steps to present Jesus to the Father? What must have been your joy as you gave Jesus to Simeon?
0: Our Father, who art in heaven, hallowed be thy name. Thy kingdom come, thy will be done on earth as it is in heaven.
1: Give us this day our daily bread, and forgive us our trespasses, as we forgive those who trespass against us. And lead us not into temptation, but deliver us from evil. Amen.
0: Hail Mary, full of grace, the Lord is with thee. Blessed art thou among women, and blessed is the fruit of thy womb, Jesus.
1: Holy Mary, Mother of God, pray for us sinners now and at the hour of our death. Amen.
0: Hail Mary, full of grace, the Lord is with thee. Blessed art thou amongst women, and blessed is the fruit of thy womb, Jesus.
1: Holy

0: amongst women, and blessed is the fruit of thy womb, Jesus.
1: Holy Mary, Mother of God, pray for us sinners now and at the hour of our death. Amen.
0: Hail Mary, full of grace, the Lord is with thee. Blessed art thou among women, and blessed is the fruit of thy womb, Jesus.
1: Holy Mary, Mother of God, pray for us sinners now and at the hour of our death. Amen.
0: Hail Mary, full of grace, the Lord is with thee. Blessed art thou among women, and blessed is the fruit of thy womb, Jesus.

0: blessed is the fruit of thy womb, Jesus.
1: Holy Mary, Mother of God, pray for us sinners now and at the hour of our death. Amen.
0: Hail Mary, full of grace, the Lord is with thee. Blessed art thou amongst women, and blessed is the fruit of thy womb, Jesus.
1: Holy Mary, Mother of God, pray for us sinners now and at the hour of our death. Amen.
0: Glory be to the Father, and to the Son, and to the Holy Spirit.
1: As it was in the beginning, is now, and ever shall be, world without end. Amen.
0: Oh, my Jesus,
1: forgive us our sins.
0: The fifth joyful mystery, the finding of Jesus in the temple.
2: Kind Mother, we cannot conceive the agony of your pure heart as you looked for your child for 3 days.
0: Our Father, who art in heaven, hallowed be thy name. Thy kingdom come, thy will be done on earth as it is in heaven.
1: Give us
0: grace, the Lord is with thee. Blessed art thou among women, and blessed is the fruit of thy womb, Jesus.
1: Holy Mary, Mother of God, pray for us sinners now and at the hour of our death. Amen.
0: Hail Mary, full of grace, the Lord is with thee. Blessed art thou amongst women, and blessed is the fruit of thy womb, Jesus.
1: Holy Mary, Mother of God, pray for us sinners now and at the hour of our death. Amen.
0: Hail Mary, full of grace, the Lord is with thee. Blessed art thou amongst women, and blessed is the fruit of thy womb, Jesus.
1: Holy Mary, Mother of God, pray for us sinners now and at the hour of our death. Amen.
0: Hail Mary, full of grace, the Lord is with thee. Blessed art thou among women, and blessed is the fruit of thy womb, Jesus.
1: Holy Mary, Mother of God, pray for us sinners now and at the hour of our death. Amen.
0: Hail Mary, full of grace, the Lord is with thee. Blessed art thou among women, and blessed is the fruit of thy womb, Jesus.
1: Holy Mary,
0: full of grace, the Lord is with thee. Blessed art thou amongst the women, and blessed is the fruit of thy womb, Jesus.
1: Holy Mary, Mother of God, pray for us sinners now and at the hour of our death. Amen.
0: Hail Mary, full of grace, the Lord is with thee. Blessed art thou among women, and blessed is the fruit of thy womb, Jesus. Hail Mary, full of grace, the Lord is with thee. Blessed art thou amongst women, and blessed is the fruit of thy womb, Jesus.

0: amongst women, and blessed is the fruit of thy womb, Jesus.
1: Holy Mary, Mother of God, pray for us sinners, now and at the hour of our death. Amen.
0: Glory be to the Father, and to the Son, and to the Holy Spirit.
1: As it was in the beginning, is now, and ever shall be, world without end. Amen.
0: O my Jesus,
1: forgive us.

0: Pray for us, Holy Mother of God.
1: That we may be worthy of the promises of Christ.
0: Let us pray. O God,
1: whose only begotten Son, by his life, death, and resurrection, has purchased for us the glories of eternal life, grant us, we beseech thee, that we may take upon these mysteries of the Most Holy Virgin, of the Blessed Virgin Mary, we may imitate the faith contained and obtain the living hours through the same Christ our Lord. Amen.
0: May the divine assistance remain always with us. In the name of the Father, and the Son, and the Holy Spirit.
1: Amen.
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3: This is a Digital Moment with Sandra McDevitt. Did you know there are 6 main linens used to cover the altar during Holy Mass? The altar cloth covers the altar. The corporal, a square piece of linen, is placed on the altar cloth where the consecrated bread and chalice are placed. And thirdly, the pall is a stiff piece of linen over the chalice to prevent particles falling in. Fourthly, the chapel veil covers the paten and chalice before the offertory, and the color follows the liturgical year. Fifthly, the lavabo, the towel the priest uses to dry his hands after the ritual washing. And lastly, the purificator used to dry the chalice after communion. Linens are always rinsed in a special sink, which drains directly to the earth. I'm Sandra McDevitt for EWTN Radio.
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4: There's a way of life where we learn that in giving, we receive. 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It's a place where the broken receive healing and repentant hearts find mercy. So where is this hope and who knows the way? Our hope rests in Jesus, and His church leads the way. So if you're longing to fill an emptiness, we invite you to experience the peace that only comes from God. We are Catholic. 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

0: 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The most glorious work of all, to praise God in his kingdom.
1: Moved by the Spirit.
0: One who lives in love lives in God. And God lives in him. What a wonderful thing is our church. This whole network is built on trust. The essence of evangelization is to tell everybody Jesus loves you. We're all called to be great saints. Don't miss the opportunity.
2: Hi, everybody. Well, we always kind of have fun before the show. Especially with our people who project me. I'm not sure what from yet, but they... Anyway, I try to stretch it out as much as possible and make them as miserable as possible so they gain merit. See? And if they can gain merit, then they'll have a bigger crown just because of me, see? I figure it out that way. I'm not too sure it works out that way sometimes. But anyway, you know, this is the Feast of Our Lady's Assumption. And a lot of people don't understand that. They get it all mixed up with Our Lady's Immaculate Conception, and it's different. And you say, well, why do you think that way? Oh, you're telling me, huh? Yeah, this will happen quite frequently when somebody tells me it's moving. It's a mental monstrance. Reminds me of the host, Blessed Sacrament. Anyway, Our Lady's assumption is something we're all going to have, you know? You think of all the people who've been born from day one. Millions and billions and trillions, probably. We're all going to rise. You know, your old bones can be moldy, turned to powder, and somebody turned them back into dirt, and build a big building on top. How do you know what's under the ground? You don't know. I know this woman bought some property. She didn't want it because she heard it was a burial ground. And I said to her, so what? She said, people may be buried there. I said, they're probably buried where you're walking. Just like that little kid, you know, his mother said that we're all going to turn to dust. So he talked to her one morning at breakfast and he said, Mom, or is that dust under my bed coming or going? Well, you don't know whose dust is under your bed. That's the way it is, you see. But God's going to bring it all together. You won't have all those warts on your face. You won't be bald if you're bald now. Imagine yourself having a big head of hair. Wouldn't that be worth going to heaven for? I mean, huh? You'd never be tired. I like that. I like that. I can't remember a day I wasn't tired. And there's nothing wrong with me. I just get tired. And you won't have a... You're going to look beautiful. You say, well... But see, a glorified body is beautiful. Do you ever notice somebody, you saw my baby picture. I don't know why they put my baby picture on top of the life book or whatever book it is. But anyway, I was 40 pounds at 18 months. Pretty heavy. Well, That was because my father got mad at my mother and pulled her hair for some reason, and she lost her milk, so I went on something called Dryco. And I've been fat ever since. But I think fat is more to love. See? That's my reasoning. But you see, we're all made different. But at the resurrection, you look at your baby picture. Well, don't. Look at your picture like somebody sent me an old, what do you call these books you get after you graduate high school? Yeah. And I looked at me there, and I look at me now. I don't look like the same person. See? If you saw somebody at 20 and you see him again at 80, you're not going to recognize him. They're all different. You may say, well, the eyes are different, but they're all different. There's a change, see, in all of us. But you see, Our Lady now, you say, well, why should she be so different? Well, because she was created by God. Before time began, he had her in his mind to be the mother of his Son, the Eternal Word. And you can't even think for a half a second that the mother of God could be in the hands of Satan even for half a second. See, that would defile the temple. I mean, that's common sense. You don't need anything else to really realize that God's temple had to be absolutely perfect. For his sake, see? So if you say, well, I don't know why she, I don't believe the Immaculate Conception, well, you're being a little dum-dum, because common sense tells you this was absolutely essential. We were all born with original sin. And we have consequences for original sin, even after baptism, you know. You manifest very young in life, jealousy, anger, oversensitivity. Little kids get really very angry. And some kids, they don't care. So we're born with a lot of things that, you know, are not like Jesus, see? And so we have to overcome these things. Our Lady was born absolutely created by God, conceived, and went her entire life never committing one fault or imperfection. And so what happens? Well, she begins to benefit by the same graces we will have without all that. We're all going to rise one day. You say, well, how will I look? Well, if you're going to heaven, you look pretty good. If you're going to the other place, I don't think you want to know. You say, why? Because all the people down there are ugly, ugly, ugly. You know, we don't think of common sense things about hell. We just think of the fire and who's going to go there and God isn't merciful. Yeah, God's merciful. All the people down there want to be. You say, well, I don't believe that. Yeah, you do. Look at the newspapers. You know, if you go to a grocery store, you gotta put blinders on because of all the books they put in front. They're terrible. Hey, they look awful, these covers. You say, well, but that's not what God made us to be. Our Lady could never even commit one little sin. So what does she do? She benefits by all the graces. We will benefit by the blood of Jesus, by redemption. We're all going to rise, for better or worse. If you want to look beautiful, you better concentrate on heaven. And if you want to look like the ugliest creature on God's earth, you got to go, you're going down there, you're going to rise that way. So how do you know that? Common sense tells you that, besides faith. What you reap, you sow. Yeah. You know, you're not going to change all the way up from there to hell, up to here, through the ground and through the fire and change. You're not going to change. It's like the little angel who lost the one he was supposed to guard and guide and protect, and they went to hell. It was a woman. I mean, don't feel bad about it. Men go to hell too. That didn't sound right, did it? But you know what I mean. I gotta watch it. Anyway, so the little angel really pleaded with God. He said, so the Lord said to him, give me one thing she did that was good and charitable. Said she gave an onion to somebody. Oh, one onion. Said, yeah. He said, okay, take that onion and put it down into hell. If she can grab it, you can pull her up. That sounded good. That angel was so happy. So he goes on there, hey, I'm here. This is not in the joke, I'm just adding it. I have 40 minutes, I might as well make it right. So he said, if you hang on, I can bring you up to heaven. So she's hanging on, and all of a sudden there's two or three hanging on her feet. And she shakes them off. She said, this is my onion. They all went down. Because, see, selfishness was still there. Still there. None of this can be in Our Lady, see, the Mother of God. The little child Jesus had to be comfortable with Our Lady, in Our Lady. And after he was born, he had to have that holiness and that common sense. That's why Joseph was also holy. And you can't deprive our Lord of that, because everybody in heaven is holy. Now, you may go to purgatory a little bit, but you're all holy in heaven. See, if we're not, we're not going to get there until we are. So Our Lady had to have all these prerogatives. And Gabriel said that. Because of original sin, which was not taken away until Jesus gave us baptism, until that time, everybody was born with original sin and everybody had the consequences of original sin. But what does the angel say to Our Lady? He said, hail, full of grace. Wow, full of God. Well, she wouldn't be full of God if she had the slightest imperfection. See, she'd have to repent, she'd have to be forgiven. See, that can't be, it just cannot be. And so Our Lady, you know, we admire Father Pio. You know, he's one of my new favorite saints. And we admire him. He suffered terrible. He was beat up every night by the devil. God, I don't think I could take that. And God doesn't give me that, see. But you see, we admire him because, I don't know, I bumped my toe the other day on a concrete pillar. I've been hippity-hopping for 5 days. I just can't imagine him shuffling on feet that had holes this big. See, that takes a lot of something. But see, he did that in reparation for poor sinners. So you have wonderful holy people in the world. Mother Teresa was, you know, I hope they beatify her soon. You have a lot of examples, but we're all sinners. I am, you am, they were, everybody. That could not be with Our Lady. Because she was so pure and so holy, there was no reason for her to rot away like we're going to, you know. But we know it's going to happen, you know. We're going to slowly dissolve and disappear. And then, you see, but it couldn't happen to Our Lady. It just couldn't happen to her. In a million years, it couldn't happen. See, all of this is a part of the curse that Adam and Eve got. Poor Adam, I bet he just went in there and blew a seed in the ground and it started growing. All of a sudden he had a tree and all kind of fruit on it. That was easy. Boy, that was great. I like to do that. Then he'd plant something else. Had to be fun. And then the Lord would look at Adam and say, now what do you want to call that? And he'd say, asparagus. He said, oh. Not a bad name. Okay, from now until the end of time it shall be asparagus. That would be fun. See? And maybe he found an animal, and the animal was big, stomping through the ground, and the ground was shaking. And Adam said, oh, well, what do we name him? He said, well, you name him. It's okay. He's an elephant. Oh, why? Well, he's big. Okay, elephant. Then all of a sudden, here comes this strange-looking creature with the longest neck he ever saw. He said, what are you going to call him? He said, I don't know. I never saw such a long neck. And the father might have said, well, we got carried away when we created him. The eternal word picked him up by the neck and just kept stretching. Oh, well, what do we call him? How about giraffe? There's a good name, giraffe. That would have been fun. He would have never sweat. Can you imagine getting up in the morning and you're not full of sweat? I think sweat is one of the worst curses of the original sin. Don't you think so? Huh? Sweat? Oh. It sticks on you and then it gets sticky and then you're going around like this and you look like you got ants all over your back. And then you go in air conditioning, and that sweat takes revenge because it starts getting ice cold. And it drips down your back, drop at a time, ice cold sweat. Well, I think that's obnoxious. I mean, of all the things God could have punished us with, he chose sweat. And you look terrible. I mean, dripping. Some people sweat a lot. You know, they're just dripping all the time. And you shake hands and they're dripping. And they give you a smooch and your face is all wet. It's just, I mean, I think that should have been mentioned in the book of Genesis. I think it was. Wasn't it by the sweat of your brow? You did it. By the sweat of your brow. You're going to till this ground, and you know what's going to come up, buddy? Weeds. Poor Adam didn't know anything about weeds. He never saw a weed in his life. Can you imagine disobeying God? I've always said it wasn't the apple in the tree, it was the pear on the ground. You didn't get it. You got it? Y'all got it? Pear, P-A-R, pear. Okay. Oh, well, you didn't get it either. You're going to be a seminarian one day. We got to examine our seminarians. You know? But see, all of that was so changed, you see? No sin, no feelings of sin. I you know, being Italian, can you imagine never feeling angry? Wouldn't that be wonderful? Huh? Oh, can you imagine not having enough self-control that you could call, you just can't help saying to somebody, why are you so stupid? Wouldn't it be nice if you thought it but didn't say it? See? Wouldn't it be nice if you looked at everybody and loved them? See, that's what Jesus wants us to do. And that's what Adam and Eve did. You say, well, they didn't have anybody but each other. Oh, that was enough, apparently. I mean, they got us into all this trouble. See? But when the Lord cursed them, pretty tough. You know, I felt sorry for Adam and Eve when they first saw death. You know? They had never seen death because everything was always thriving. Everything was beautiful. The weather was perfect. Perfect. They never felt heat or cold. Oh, you can't imagine paradise. And then it changed. All of a sudden, one morning they get up and they're cold. I don't think those leaves were any good. All you people in the tropics, you go get a leaf one day, you're not going to get warm. I mean, they had to figure this thing out. You know, they were always warm and comfortable. All of a sudden, it's gone. It's like Adam saying to Eve, I don't feel too good. How do you feel? I don't know. I'm shaking. Why? I don't know why. Why are you asking me why? It's your fault. My Bible's a little different. But you'd have to know this is a reality. This is really what they had to go through. A cold wind. They never felt a cold wind. They were never thirsty. And if they were hungry, they just went and picked something off a tree. And now they had to cook it. What do we do with this thing? I don't know. We used to eat it, yeah, but it tastes good then. It tastes terrible now. Maybe the father came down and had pity on him and said that you have to make a fire and then you cook it. Oh, where I get the fire? Gotta make it. Oh, how? Oh, come on, I'll show you. Well, he had to get two pieces of stone and he goes, how long is it going to take? A long time. A spark. Ah, a spark. Well, nothing happened. It's going to. Go ahead. Suddenly, it starts a fire. Now, can you imagine? All of that. I want you to imagine what we lost. See? Then, I think the greatest thing is here comes a lion. And, oh, he loved those lions. They would come up and he'd pet them. He'd snuggle up to his ear. This time, all of a sudden, he's got fear. He never had fear. Never had fear. He says, Eve, stay in the back. Why? There's Buster there. I don't care what his name is. Stay in the back.

They understand. See, they never felt fear. All these animals were friendly. Friendly animals. And here comes Adam. He's going to be the brave one. And he goes up there, and all of a sudden, this lion roars. Oh, he never heard a roar before. He ran. And the lion comes back, and he's stomping one foot, and he's going after him. All of this shit is new to Adam, absolutely new. And we still got the same stuff, you see. See, Our Lady never had that. Never. And some of the saints had great gifts. Holy Father Francis tamed the wolf. St. Anthony brought, nobody would listen to the gospel, so he brought all the fish out of the ocean, and they stood in rows, with the littlest fish in the front and all the big whales way in the back. And they all bowed their heads while Francis prayed and told them about God. Scared, you know what, out of those people. They really came and listened. And see, those are little sparklings of gifts from God that holy people have been given just to remind us of what we lost and what these people possess again. Now, I know Our Lady felt cold and hungry because she wanted to imitate her son. But the consequences of original sin were not there. She never felt like we do. And Our Lady had to be awesome, because she always said yes to God. That's a secret of holiness. Oh, you don't have to be bright, you don't have to be a genius, you don't have to build buildings, you don't have to do any of those things. You have to do God's will with love and sacrifice. Sacrifice. That's the way it is now. And then one day, we'll die, all of us. But then the day will come at the end of the world when God will breathe and say, rise, rise. Oh, wow. And you say, well, that ever happened before? Yeah, at the crucifixion. What does it say? It says a couple things that I find very interesting. Number one, there was a terrible earthquake. Terrible earthquake. Nature, God's creature, nature, revolted against the reality that their creator was crucified by man. It revolted. It got dark at noon, and there was lightning, and the earth quaked, and the dead rose. They rose and walked around. So nature rebelled. I'm wondering if it's not happening today. I'm wondering, because the world is so full of the most terrible sins. Killing babies while they're being born to get their brains out to help somebody else, that don't make sense. The worst kind of murder. Killing babies in the womb, they have no way of defending themselves. No way. No way. I'm wondering if the fires we had. Killing babies in the womb, they have no way of defending themselves. No way.

to be. There had to be a Jesus, the eternal Word. Only God could stand in our place to get the Father's mercy and forgiveness. Only God. An ant cannot make up to me for biting me. He's an ant. I can blow him away. Not an ant. Well, I worry about that much before God. He's God Almighty. He's Creator. He always was. There was never a time when he was not. Now, that'd blow your mind. And we offend him. Oh, come on. We offend God, and we're not afraid of it. We think, oh, he understands. No, he doesn't understand sin. No more than a father who loves his son understands why that son is not obedient. Because he doesn't love. See, it all comes down to love. And you only do God's will because you love. See, Our Lady could never do that. She always loved God, always, and always did his will. With perfect union, there had to be somebody like her. And only from her, only from this holy, perfect woman, could the eternal Word come. There was no other way. No other way. And we should thank God that he created such a woman. And he told Adam and Eve, and he told that little four-legged. I never understood why our Lord said, on your belly you're going to crawl. He must have had legs. Must have had something. He's got crawling on his belly. But he promised the woman. Oh, wow. The woman will crush your head. Ooh, wonderful. And that woman had to be absolutely, totally, always holy. And that's why we celebrate the Assumption of Our Lady today. Tradition tells us that Saint Thomas was always late. We always have somebody like that in our family. They're always late. I hope your son is not going to be late for his wedding. But there's always somebody in a family we know that, you know, we say, we're going to start at 8 o'clock. They're not going to be there. You know it. All you men that have finicky wives, you know they're never going to be on time. They put the makeup on, then they don't like it, then they take it off, then they put it on again, and you're out there waiting, waiting, waiting, waiting. That's life. You can't change it. Now, what's that got to do with what I was going to tell you? I really don't know. Where was I? Does anybody know? Huh? A what? Oh, well, I forgot. Today they would say it wasn't relevant. Isn't that what they say today? It wasn't relevant. That's always a good word. Gets you out of a lot of trouble. But anyway, I promised at the beginning of this program that somebody said to me not too long ago, how did you ever become a nun? Well, that's a long story. But I can tell you about the day I became a nun, and that's today, 56 years ago. That's a long, long, long time. Well, you know, I wanted to be a nun about 2 years before I became one, but I had to wait until I was 21 because my mother just wouldn't let me go. I mean, she just had a fit. And my uncles and aunts thought I was nuts. And I was all she had, really, all those years. And she just, you know, didn't want to lose me. And so I wrote her a letter, and making it short, but I wrote her a letter. And I had my boss, I worked for Chimkin Roller Bearing Company, and I had my boss mail it. And he gave me fare to get a bus and go to Cleveland with it. And I wrote to my mother, and my grandmother knew, but she would never say anything. And the letter that I wrote to my mother explaining why I had to go, I told her that I didn't feel I would live long if I didn't go. I told her I loved her, but I had to do

0: God's will, that there was really nothing in life for me except the Lord, and I had to go. And I hoped she would understand. Well, she got the letter at the same time I would be coming home. And they said you could hear her across the street. And my uncles and my aunts, they never thought I would do that. Well, I got to Cleveland, the St. Paul Shrine, where the monastery was. And when the abbess found out I ran away from home, she didn't want to take me in. She was afraid, you know. And so there was an external sister, Sister Mary Magdalene. And she, when she started talking in German to Reverend Mother, I knew I was in good shape. I don't know why I knew, but she seemed to make Reverend Mother understand. And so Reverend Mother said, okay, we'll take you in. Well, they told me to stand in front of this four-foot door. It was big. It was very dark on the outside. They had little, oh, 7.5-watt bulbs. You really had to get adjusted to see. And I remember when that door opened, it was awesome. It was a long hallway. And there were 42 nuns in that monastery at the time. And I had to kneel at this door. And Reverend Mother blessed me and asked me what I wanted. And I said, I wanted to dedicate my life to God in the Blessed Sacrament. And all of them had their veils down. It was kind of scary, you know, because I didn't like nuns in the first place. And there I was trying to become one, see, and I was scared because I thought, wow. And then as we got into the chapel, they put a little cap on me, and they all put their veils up. So that was a relief, see. And it was an awesome day. I didn't know what my mother was doing. I know she'd be crying. I know all my relatives would not understand. I know that, you know. But I had a very saintly abbess, and she called my mother, and she told her I was fine, and she had my mother come. This was August 15th. I didn't see anybody until November. And one day, the vicar called me, and she said, your uncle's here. And I said, my uncle? She said, yes. Would you like to see him? I said, oh, yeah. And that day, I got the little black veil. I mean, it came gradually. It isn't like today, you know, you get it all one time. But it came gradually, and so I was very happy, you know. And so there's Uncle Nick. And the grill is open, and that was something that got to him, see. So he started crying. I mean, I never saw Uncle Nick cry. He's one of these strong men that never cried, but he was crying. And so I just sat there, and he sat there, and I said, hi, Uncle Nick, and he couldn't answer. And I said, how are you? He couldn't answer. He'd stop crying, then he'd look at me, and he'd start all over again. And so finally he got out, are you happy? And I said, yes, I'm very happy. And I said, how's my mother? She said, well, pretty bad. But he wouldn't say anything else. He sat there 1 hour crying. And I tried to make conversation, but he tried to answer, but he couldn't. So finally he gets up, he's still crying, and he says goodbye, and that was that. So it was a difficult time for them, very difficult. But my abbess was very kindly, and very, very strong woman, but kind, very kind woman. And she finally got my mother to come and visit. And in those days, you could only visit a couple hours. But she was happy. She finally got over it. But you know, the wonderful thing was that my entire family went back to church. And nobody went to Mass at Christmas Eve and Easter. I don't think it's typical, but it was typical of my family. And they all went to confession. They all went back to the sacraments. It was an awesome day. It was an awesome time. In those days, you had to be, you were a postulant 6 months. Well, I was a postulant 15 months. They were forever sending me home because I had two grapefruit on my knees. You know, there was, a, what do you call them, housemaid knee or something, from kneeling, I guess. But they were like this. I mean, really big. And the infirmarian would say to me, you got to kneel or they're going to send you home. I said, well, I can't kneel. I said, well, you better or they're going to send you home. I said, okay. So I would kneel on these big grapefruits, you know. I'd switch knees all the time. And so it was 15 months before they decided they were going to keep me. I never found out whether they regretted that little thing or not. In either case, that was it. And now I just remembered what I was going to talk about. And that St. Thomas, right? Ah. St. Thomas, according to tradition, was always late, always late. And so when all the apostles heard Our Lady had died, they all came, all went where she was, except Thomas. And so when he came, they opened up the whatever it was, and she was gone. There isn't there. And so even with that, though, the proof of her assumption is in a Divine Office book. And from the very beginning of Christianity, it was always believed that she was assumed into heaven. It just makes sense. Just makes sense. So now we've talked about everything, and I've enjoyed it. We only got 19 minutes left, and so I'm going to have some calls. Hello?
1: Hello.
0: Hi, where are you from?
1: I'm from Boynton Beach, Florida, Mother.
0: What's your question?
1: My question is, I've been a Catholic all my life, not a practicing one until about close to 40 years ago when I got married.
0: Mm-hmm.
1: I've had this disease for the past 40 years. It's called Raynaud's scleroderma, where it affects all the parts of your body. I had a very loving husband who would stand behind me whenever I have these illnesses. But unfortunately, just last December, in September, I lost him. And he was, well, all his life he wasn't sick, and in 2 months he was gone. He died right beside me. And while he died, in the meantime, I was sick. And all of a sudden, after he died, I buried him with military honors and everything because he was in the service. I started having wrist problems. So I had 4 surgeries after that, and I end up with part of my right leg amputated, and I'm alone. And I talked to a couple of my friends, and they said that I was suffering for other people, and I was suffering for my own sins. And being a lector in my church for over 30 years, I couldn't believe that. But then I started having these feelings of probably I am suffering for all my sins. And I'm just wondering that a loving God like Jesus, would he let us go through this, sister?
0: Well, I question that you're just suffering for your sins, you know. When all suffering is an act of mercy of God, we don't look at suffering right. If it wasn't so suffering in all our lives, the suffering of putting up with ourselves, our own dispositions, our own weaknesses, the suffering that comes to us from others, the suffering that comes to us from our own body as it weakens as we get older and older, the suffering that comes every day in every possible way, is a part of God's mercy to us. God's mercy, because he wants to purify us. See, he's not punishing you for your sins. He's allowing you to suffer for your own sake and for the sake of others. St. Paul said, this is a wicked generation, and your lives should redeem it. Well, we all know There's only one Redeemer. We all know that Jesus redeemed us already. What did he mean? It means we add our pain, our sufferings, our frustrations, our disappointments, our heartaches to the pain of Jesus. And that redeems all mankind. So you can't say God's looking at you and say, "Oh boy, you're a big sinner. I'm gonna get you." No. That isn't what he does. If I suffer anything, it's an act of God's mercy for us, an act of God's love for me. See? I can't go to heaven being me. I gotta go to heaven being like Jesus. See, everything we do has to be for Jesus. And all your pains and sufferings, your loneliness now, see? Is all a part of God's mercy. Look at it that way. God has mercy on all of us, see? And these are opportunities to love him, to be like him. We have to change. You know, we have Jesus himself emptied himself. See, we have to empty ourselves and not be like ourselves. You know? Don't let these consequences of original sin take hold of us. And today, you know, everybody's supposed to act just like the way they want to act. Well, we can't do that because we become unjust, unfair. There's a lot of that around, you know that. So you look upon your pain and suffering as a purification from God for all of us, for yourself, for mankind, for the church. But it's molding you into the image of Jesus. See, when the Father looks at you, he sees his Son Jesus. And he does that with all of us. See, he's not pointing a finger at you. Take it as a gift from God, a loving gift. It's going to mold you into his image. See, that's what we need. We have another call. Hello?
2: Yes, thank you, Mother, for taking my call. And I wanted to ask, which Marian apparition is your favorite and why?
0: Well, I have great faith in Bernadette Subiru. I have great faith in the children of Fatima. All of Our Lady's prophecies at Fatima have come true except the last one, and that is that her Immaculate Heart will triumph. We need her to triumph these days. Things are out of hand. It's like a runaway horse. It's just gone out of hand, and you know it, I know it. And you may want to hide it, but it's there. We're always saying, well, we have another election coming. You think that's going to solve it? No. Man cannot solve his own problems. Only God can. And since everything is so worldwide, lack of faith, hope, violence, murder, abortion, you can't even, every day you think you've heard the worst and something else happens. You know, it's getting to be a lot for all of us. And only God. If you read the Old Testament, he fixed up the people real fast. He put up with them. And all of a sudden, boom. That was the end of that. We start over. What's going to happen? I don't know. My favorite apparition is any apparition that's true. And that's the problem, you see. The problem is you can't prove an apparition until what is predicted happens. Then you know it's true. But as long as it doesn't say anything heretical or false, you can believe it. For example, if Our Lady says to 25 people in wherever, say the rosary, you can believe that. Then say the rosary. You should be doing it anyway. You don't need a confirmation that that's Our Lady. If she's saying do penance, try that. It won't hurt you. I never saw anybody die from penance. I've seen them die from drinking too much, from too much everything, too much drink, too much food, too much sex, too much everything, too much of everything just grinds you down to nothing. See, so as long as whatever or whoever, now when they start giving days and dates, Nobody knows what's going to happen except God, and he's not telling anybody. Now, I'd be ready, though. See, to me, prudence and common sense say the Lord should be coming the way we're acting. The Lord may come, and he may just shake this world good and hard. Well, what am I going to do? I'm going to be ready. I want to go to confession every week. Why? I don't want to answer for anything except 1 week. Forget this 20-year business, I mean. I haven't been to confession for 20 years. You better shape up, buddy. Because you're not going to have time to tell all those things. If this world is going to shake, and it might, who knows? You think you're going to have to, oh, it's a 1920, it's a 1925, hey, forget it. You're going to be shaking so hard, you're not going to do anything but shake. If that should happen, I don't say mother's giving predictions. I'm not. But all I'm saying is, the best thing to do when you're not sure what's going to happen, if it happens, is be ready all the time. Some of you could go to confession every day. You'd be in better shape than you are now. So what's wrong with that? You're scrupulous. Hey, I'll go where I'm scrupulous. I don't care. At least I won't have that much to answer. Because when you go to confession and you've confessed your sins with a sincere heart and you don't intend to do that again, that's important. God forgets. Why you want to carry a load you don't need to carry? He forgets it. You know, St. Margaret Mary's confessors asked her, he was trying to prove that she was really having visions of our Lord, and he said, go ask the Lord next time you see him, what was my last mortal sin? So she did. She said, my confessor doesn't believe me. He wants you to tell me his last mortal sin. And the Lord said, I don't remember. He confessed it. So if you don't remember one thing I said tonight, don't carry a load more than a week old. Because you don't know. You don't know. If you cross the street, somebody, a dear, dear friend of one of our vice presidents, was walking down the sidewalk in Washington, D.C., a man lost control of his car, came on the sidewalk and killed him. He didn't know. He had no idea when he stepped out of that building. He was near judgment. We don't know. So I don't know, some of you like to carry loads, I don't know. But some of you that haven't been to confession in years, oh, you better run as fast as you can. I'd pound on that door if I were you. You say, oh, but Mother Angelica said we're all going to pot. I didn't say that. I never said that. I said, don't carry a load more than a week old, or you may go to the hot pot. Why you want to do that? See, it's common sense. Now, if you have faith, wonderful, because faith will tell you you cannot appear before God in the state your soul is at this moment. You can't mock God. You can't. He's not an old daddy up there, you know. He's God Almighty, awesome, holy, compassionate, just, and merciful. But a lot of his justice is also his mercy, and his mercy, is a lot of it is his justice, see? So don't try to figure it out. It's too complicated. I just go to confession, and don't leave anything out, see? Too bad we don't have a few Padre Pios around. This one woman in one of the books I'm reading went to confession 4 times to him, and he made her call this walk up this high mountain as a penance, and 4 times she didn't confess one sin. And finally, he said to her, close your eyes. There are two women that did this. And he said, what do you see? And she said, I see a pope in white kneeling, praying. And he said, yes, that was to be the son you aborted. Oh, another one came to him and didn't say it either. And he wouldn't forgive her. And he said to her, close your eyes. And she did. And she said, what do you see? She said, I see a cardinal kneeling at a prie dieu. And he said, yes, that was to be your son. Well, when you go to confession, don't leave anything out, because God knows. And we all need to be clean inside. You take a bath every day, or you know what would happen. Big B.O. Bye now, I gotta go.
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5: This Monsignor Tom Richter of the Diocese of Bismarck, serving Queen of Peace Parish in Dickinson, North Dakota. On the third Sunday of Lent, we read the Gospel of Jesus cleansing the temple. As we all know, the temple Jesus desires to cleanse is not a building, but our hearts. And he cleanses them not by repressing what's inside of them, not by abolishing what's inside of the heart, but by ordering it. I once read that the Hoover Dam was the most destructive river in the United States. It destroyed more crops, more property, more livestock than any other. It did more bad than any river in our country. And then the Hoover Dam was constructed. And this same river, with the same energy, with the same force, was now ordered, channeled, redirected. And that same body of water now irrigates more crops than any river in our country. What once did the most bad now does the most good, because it is ordered. Jesus does the same thing with the human heart. As the second preface of Lent says, that Lent is a sacred time which God uses to free us from disordered affections. And he can do that if we give him access. And we give Jesus access to the disordered affections in our hearts by prayer, penance, and almsgiving. And so, dear people, I wish to give you a word of encouragement on this third week of Lent to continue your generosity to the Lord, so that he may order our hearts and purify them, so that we may arrive at Easter rejoicing in the encounter with the risen Christ. God bless you.
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7: 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His word is true.
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0: It is Monday, the 10th of August. It is the Feast of St. Lawrence the Deacon. Let's begin by praying the Collect Prayer for Mass today in the name of the Father, and the Son, and the Holy Spirit. O God, giver of that ardor and love for you by which St. Lawrence was outstandingly faithful in service and glorious in martyrdom, grant that we may love what he loved and put into practice what he taught. We ask this through Christ our Lord. Our Father, who art in heaven, hallowed be thy name. Thy kingdom come, thy will be done, on earth as it is in heaven. Give us this day our daily bread, and forgive us our trespasses, as we forgive those who trespass against us. And lead us not into temptation, but deliver us from evil. Glory be to the Father, and to the Son, and to the Holy Spirit, as it was in the beginning, is now, and ever shall be, world without end. Amen. St. Lawrence, pray for us. It is the Sunrise Morning Show. Thanks for being with us on a Monday morning here on the EWTN Global Catholic Radio Network. We join you from Sacred Heart Radio in Cincinnati, but you're listening on one of the many hundreds of EWTN affiliates, perhaps on streams and apps. Either way, we're glad to have you. Up this hour, Kevin Schmiesing will take a look at this week in Catholic history after the news. Sean McAfee's been going through his new book, The Compendium of Eucharistic Miracles. We'll talk about one in Belgium today. Father John Gavin will discuss Simeon the Holy Fool. And if you don't know what a holy fool is, St. Simeon is a wild example of that. And then Liz Lev is along at the end of the hour to talk about St. Lawrence, today's saint, as depicted in art. And there are some... there's some wild ways that St. Lawrence is depicted in art. So, actually, lots of wild saints in the mix this morning. Right now, it is 2 minutes past. Here's Anna Mitchell with news.
1: Good morning. President Trump's Gaza Board of Peace plan is being formally rejected by Israeli Prime Minister Benjamin Netanyahu. Netanyahu said today that Hamas must fully demilitarize before, quote, any withdrawal of his military could occur. The Palestinians have conditionally agreed to the plan, but say Israel continues to sabotage efforts to stop the war. During his Angelus address yesterday, Pope Leo, speaking in English, offered prayers for an end to the ongoing violence in Sudan.
2: I continue to follow with concern the tragic situation in Sudan, especially in the city of El Boeid. In expressing my spiritual closeness to all the people of the nation, I renew my appeal to those in authority to guarantee humanitarian corridors for the civilian population. At the same time, I urge the international community to support efforts aimed at bringing about an immediate ceasefire. Let us pray that the Lord may sustain those who are suffering, convert the hearts of those who sow violence, and grant the long-awaited peace.
1: In other languages, he went on to raise concern about distressing reports of innocent people being killed in Ukraine and Russia. He said, quote, "These incidents are occurring one after another. Indeed, they are multiplying, resulting in ever-increasing numbers of civilian victims, including children." He said, "My thoughts are with the victims' families, the wounded, and all those who are suffering due to the ongoing conflict. In the face of so much anguish, I renew my heartfelt appeal for humanitarian law to be respected and for both sides to cease attacks on civilian targets. War only begets more war and causes immense suffering," he said. "It is time to put an end to this vicious cycle of violence and make room for diplomacy and dialogue so as to open the way to peace," end quote. Here in the United States, rounds of severe storms are set to bear down on millions across the Midwest and Great Lakes this week. Mark Mayfield has more.
3: Starting Monday, a level 2 out of 5 severe storm threat is covering major cities, including Chicago, Detroit, Cleveland, and Pittsburgh. Damaging winds are expected to be the primary hazard. Widespread rain totals of up to 3 inches could also be seen across the region as the week moves forward. Localized pockets of 3 to 5 inches of rain are possible. I'm Mark Mayfield.
1: The next U.S. Attorney General will be Todd Blanche. The Senate confirmed the acting Attorney General after weeks of debate with a handful of Republicans in opposition. Early Saturday morning, the Senate voted 50-49 to approve Blanche, with Republican Senators Susan Collins of Maine and Lisa Murkowski of Alaska joining Democrats in opposition. Blanche secured the final vote he needed from Louisiana Senator Bill Cassidy, who had previously been a holdout. President Trump is planning to attend Blanche's official swearing-in ceremony later today. Taylor Farms is recalling food items containing jalapenos over possible salmonella contamination. It comes after the California-based company had pulled lettuce linked to the ongoing cyclospora outbreak. Taylor Farms said the recalled products include salsas and guacamole, flagged after the fresh peppers were recalled by Coast Citrus distributors. And the heavens put on a show this week as the Perseid meteor shower reaches its peak. It happens as the Earth passes through the trail of debris left behind by the Swift-Tuttle comet, debris that burns up on hitting the atmosphere. The best time to watch will be overnight on Wednesday the 12th through Thursday the 13th, when a new moon offers darker skies.
0: And you know what they're called? The nickname for these.
1: Why do you think I put this story in here, Matt?
0: You have to bring it up today.
1: Yeah, exactly.
0: The Tears of St. Lawrence.
1: The Tears of St. Lawrence.
0: Because that's when they usually line up. On or around the Feast of St. Lawrence every
1: and
0: August.
1: And the moon is like just a sliver right now.
0: Wow.
1: So just, yeah, that's why, you know, the new moon is in a couple of days, and that's why they'll be best seen, but it's because they're around the Feast of St. Lawrence that they're called that. Obviously.
0: All the more reason to stay up late and then just, you know, kind of stay up on through until you get to listen to us on the radio.
1: There you go.
0: Up as early as we do and then just go out and look outside.
1: Well, that's another possibility.
0: That's another possibility.
1: Of course, there are, you know, like the truck drivers out there that may have been listening all through the night. And
0: that's
1: now
0: right.
1: We are their sunset evening
0: we're
1: show.
0: We're there. Yeah, the night shifters coming back from the hospitals. Mm-hmm. You know, all those folks who, for them, we're the end of their day, not the beginning of their day. We know you.
1: We're a better way to end your day.
0: Better way to complete your shift. The Sunrise Morning Show. It's 8 minutes past the hour. The Sunrise Morning Show continues with a look at this week in Catholic history. And here to do that, as always, is Kevin Schmiesing. He is the author of A Catholic Pilgrimage Through American History. And he is on the Catholic History Trek podcast. Kevin, good morning.
4: Good morning, Matt.
0: Well, there are a few key names that you just have to know if you want to know anything about American Catholic history, and the Carroll name is 100% on that list. Which Carroll are we talking about today?
4: Yeah, you're right about that, Matt. We're looking at John Carroll today. He was consecrated the first bishop of Baltimore this week in 1790. He was born in the colony of Maryland into the prominent Carroll family in 1735. One of his cousins, Charles, would sign the Declaration of Independence. And John's brother, Daniel, would participate in the creation of the Constitution. As a teen, John was sent for his education to a Jesuit school in France, and in 1753, he joined the Society of Jesus, was ordained a priest in 1769. He remained in Europe as a teacher for several years. He was then compelled to leave the Jesuits when they were suppressed by the Pope in 1773. And at that point, he returned to Maryland, where he was one of a handful of priests serving the small, low-profile Catholic community. In 1776, he was called into service by his cousin Charles on behalf of the Continental Congress to go to Canada as part of a delegation to try to persuade the French colonists to join the revolutionary cause against Britain. They were unsuccessful. But the Americans did achieve independence, and after that, American Catholics began organizing as a national church. The Vatican appointed John Carroll as Superior of the Missions of the United States, kind of a precursor to bishop. In 1789, the first diocese in the U.S. was created at Baltimore, and on the Feast of the Assumption, August 15th, this week in 1790, John Carroll was consecrated at a chapel in England by an English bishop. As the first bishop, he presided over a series of firsts for the American church. We've talked about all these over the years, Matt. The first priestly ordination, that was Father Stephen Baden. The first cathedral, the founding of the first Catholic college, Georgetown. And when new American dioceses were created in 1808, he became the first archbishop. John Carroll died in Baltimore in 1815. He had been consecrated this week in 1790.
0: All right, so let's talk then about a German officer, and there's a date related to him this week. Not a guy I'd heard of before.
4: Yeah, he's not very prominent, but his story may become better known over the years. He was a heroic Catholic during the period of World War II. Wilhelm Hosenfeld, or sometimes known as Wilm Hosenfeld, died this week in 1952. He was born in central Germany in 1895, raised in a good Catholic family, served in the army during World War I, then returned home, married his wife Anna Marie, who was a Lutheran, who would later convert to Catholicism. They had five children together. He became deeply involved in his parish's life, but in the 1930s, he at first supported the rise of Adolf Hitler and joined the Nazi Party. As it became clear that Nazism was the enemy not only of the church, but also of human decency in general, Hosenfeld turned against it. He was conscripted into the German army in 1939 and was stationed in Poland, which the Germans conquered at the start of the war. During most of World War II, he was in Warsaw, where both Catholic clergy and the large Jewish population were persecuted by the Nazi occupiers. Hosenfeld decided to resist this campaign to the best of his ability. He attended Mass regularly, even though this was illegal for German soldiers. He assisted and helped to save priests and Jews whenever possible. In 1944, he aided a well-known Jewish musician who was hiding from the Nazis and would end up surviving the war. The story of Władysław Spielmann was told in the 2002 film, The Pianist, in which Wilm Hosenfeld's role is depicted. After the war, Hosenfeld was taken prisoner by the Soviet Union and spent the remainder of his life in a Soviet camp. Spielmann was among those who made efforts to free him, but to no avail. Hosenfeld died in prison this week, August 13, 1952. In 2008, he was recognized as Righteous Among the Nations by the Israel Holocaust Memorial Organization, Yad Vashem. Wilhelm Hosenfeld, this week, 1952.
0: Well, you're right. That is an absolutely fascinating story, and one of the many unsung and quietly heroic stories connected with the backdrop of World War II, which is so often in Germany depicted in such horror. To see the heroism is just such an encouragement and a reminder that good overcomes evil in the end. So, Kevin, thanks so much as always. Have a wonderful day.
4: Thanks, Matt. You too.
0: All right, let's check on weather for the nation. It's going to be humid with thunderstorms in much of the Northeast. Multiple rounds of heavy thunderstorms will stretch from the plains into the Midwest and Ohio Valley all the way into the Mid-Atlantic. These will occur through the day and into the night and could bring some flash flooding, hail, and localized damaging wind gusts, even an isolated tornado or two. The Southeast, some thunderstorms of the typical variety across much of the region. Southern portions of the plains will remain dry and very hot. Some monsoonal thunderstorms will dot the terrain of the Southwest, while an area of thunderstorms in southern Arizona could also bring some flash floods, some blowing dust, and some damaging wind gusts. Continued dry weather will fuel an ongoing high fire risk in the Northwest as well. We're back after this with headlines. It's 13 minutes past the hour.
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0: Just want to let you know, I discourage, just to save you the heartache and the trouble, don't call into the listener comment line and say, play Skynyrd, because that's not going to be happening here, I don't think. There's some licensing issues.
1: What?
0: With that.
1: Okay.
0: Headlines with Anna Mitchell. It's 16 past.
1: President Trump's Gaza Board of Peace plan is being formally rejected by Israeli Prime Minister Benjamin Netanyahu. During his Angelus address yesterday, Pope Leo offered prayers for an end to the ongoing violence in Sudan, as well as in Ukraine and Russia. And in his Angelus address, catechesis reflected on the Sunday gospel of Jesus walking on the sea.
0: News at the top and bottom of each hour, every weekday morning here on the Sunrise Morning Show.
1: You know what else he did?
0: What else did he do?
1: In his Angelus address, so he was talking about, well, I'll just read it. He says, to all of you young men and women who are listening to me, I would like to remind you that in these days, the liturgical calendar offers us some wonderful examples of holy men and women whom I invite you to get to know better. And so he's speaking on Sunday. So yesterday, he says, Saturday, was the great Saint Dominic, founder of the Order of Preachers, Saint Teresa Benedict of the Cross, Edith Stein, the Carmelite who was killed at Auschwitz and is co-patroness of Europe today. Tomorrow, he says, Saint Lawrence, deacon of the Church of Rome, and the day after tomorrow, Saint Clare of Assisi, who left a life of comfort to follow Jesus, poor and humble, in the footsteps of her fellow citizen, St. Francis. Dear young people, allow yourselves to be inspired by these exemplary witnesses to the gospel.
0: I mean, what have we been going on about?
1: Exactly. This is what I'm saying.
0: August is loaded.
1: Every year I look at the calendar in August and I'm like, oh my gosh.
0: Mark your calendars. August is a saint fest.
1: It's so good. I mean, every month is a saint fest, but
0: yeah,
1: there's
0: but August is particular.
1: August. Yeah,
0: it's particularly strong. Actually, I hit the trifecta yesterday, Anna Mitchell.
1: Hmm.
0: So yesterday was, of course, the feast of Saint Edith Stein, Saint Teresa Benedict of the Cross,
1: her
0: Carmelite name. And I didn't think about this until we started hearing the first reading. Even though we talked about it, we always preview the Sunday Mass readings. The first reading for Mass on Sunday from 1 Kings, where Elijah's in the cave, and there's the earthquake and the fire and all that other stuff, and he hears God in the still small voice. That is one of the marquee Carmelite readings,
1: mm-hmm.
0: you know, because of Elijah's, you know, he's like a major figure within the Carmelite world. So we had the Carmelite reading on a Carmelite feast day, and at my parish, my pastor was on vacation visiting some family.
1: So you had a Carmelite filling.
0: We had an Indian Carmelite priest.
1: That's cool.
0: It was epic. It was fantastic.
1: Did he have some good things to say about the first reading?
0: Of course he did.
1: Nice.
0: And so we did that. And actually had a bit of a funny moment in the afternoon. We try and do Sundays, you know, by, you know, low-key, mm-hmm. you know, try not to go shopping, go do parks, things like that. On our way home, there's actually a carousel. That's like an old carousel from downtown D.C. that they moved back up to our part of the neighborhood. Way out in the burbs of D.C.,
1: mm-hmm.
0: like out in the rural area. And they just opened it up a couple months ago. We're like, let's go check this thing out. And it turns out it was open.
1: Nice.
0: And so we're like, you know, we got to buy tickets for the carousel. So there was nobody there but us. And
1: you just rode the carousel.
0: We bought just us, the three of us on the carousel, but we bought the tickets, awesome. Still on our church clothes. And the kid running the carousel was like, what'd you guys just come back from a big business meeting or something?
1: Oh my gosh, really?
0: And I was like, yeah, business meeting with God. But you know, we all had a laugh. I think
1: church.
0: Yes, I think. I think it hadn't occurred to him immediately that these were church clothes, not business meeting clothes. But yeah, in this world, we had a laugh.
1: Did you take any pictures?
0: Yeah, I took a carouselfie.
1: Can you send me these pictures?
0: I rode the zebra.
1: Neat.
0: Yeah, I posted it on the.
1: You know, our intern on the Twitters this summer, Amelia. Tomorrow's her last day.
0: Aww.
1: Before she goes back to school, she. Like, runs the carousel here in Cincinnati.
0: You're kidding
1: me. For her summer job, yeah.
0: How did I not know that?
1: I don't know. She'll be on in our local hour tomorrow if anybody wants to tune in. Download our app.
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0: Swaim, joined now by Sean McAfee, who has written a whole bunch of books, including one we've been going through with him called The Compendium of Eucharistic Miracles. It weighs like 8 pounds, and it is full of fascinating stories from history involving some of the most extraordinary Eucharistic miracles that the Church has either preserved through tradition or is currently kind of investigating in an ongoing way. Sean, welcome back.
12: Hey, thanks for having me. You always crack me up. It weighs 7.9. Nice little
0: 7.9.
12: Baby.
0: 7.9. I was off. But, you know, I think I've mentioned before that the Eucharistic miracle that actually converted me to Catholicism is the one that happens on every single altar in every single church every single time Mass happens. But whenever I see these stories, they sort of kind of re-expand the wonder for me. And this one from Belgium that you wanted to talk about today, I don't think I'd ever even heard of before.
12: Yeah, so there are miracles in Belgium. I think today we're talking about the relic that exists in Belgium, and yes. I don't think many Catholics realize that. You know, they might have heard of like a piece of the Holy Cross maybe coming through one of their parishes at one time or another, but I don't think many Catholics realize that we have a pretty complete set of the relics of the crucifixion, and the one that is housed in a basilica in Bruges is known as the Heiligblut. It's the holy blood relic. Whenever, of course, Christ was crucified and Joseph of Arimathea donated his tomb, he also, by tradition, is known to have donated some garments in order to wrap Jesus in cloth. And some of those, of course, you know, after being, you know, carrying his cross and dying at the on the crucifixion, and you know, being agonized in the garden, sweating blood. You know, there was a, quite a bit of liquid blood to soak up, and that is known to have survived, and to have made its way possibly through St. Helena of the 4th century to Constantinople, and then, you know, the wonderful sack of Constantinople that Pope Innocent condemned and excommunicated tens of thousands of Christians, that is known to have possibly made its way for this relic to be transferred to Bruges in the 13th century.
0: Okay, so the immediate sort of Protestant recoil that I would have is like, ah, come on, man, you just made all that stuff up. But then I think back to what I used to sing about on Sunday mornings in my Protestant world, which is stuff like, what can wash away my sin? Nothing but the blood of Jesus.
12: Yeah.
0: Would you be free from your burden of sin? There's power in the blood. Are you washed in the blood? The blood will never lose its power, Andre Crouch sang in the 60s. And so if I were a Bible-believing Protestant transported back to the foot of the cross, and I'd been singing about and hearing about this blood my whole life, I wouldn't probably just leave it laying around. Like, there'd be an impulse, an instinct in me to be like, this is the blood that changes everything. And so it stands to reason that the first Christians might have thought that way, too.
12: Well, especially because the first Christians knew that what happened on the crucifix was not a bloody torture and a death. It was a sacrifice. And so as a sacrificial victim, you know, the blood is very important. This is the sanguine. This is the lifeblood of a person's, you know, whole being. They, of course, preserved this relic and several other relics very well. And, you know, I think that what we do in our minds is with our, maybe it's just our depravity, but with our doubt, is we say, okay, that happened so long ago, you know, I don't know what I even ate last week. How do we know 2,000 years later where this stuff came from? But there is actually a pretty good record, you know, beginning with St. Cyril of Jerusalem, knowing where these relics were located, being transferred via St. Helena to Constantinople, like we mentioned. Now, where things get usually lost, unfortunately, is that sack of Constantinople, which housed, you know, thousands of relics from the Holy Land. What happened was, is Pope Innocent III, he excommunicated anybody who had anything to do with that false crusade. And so people with these relics, they hid them. They didn't want to be excommunicated. They didn't want to be arrested. They didn't want to have any, you know, thing come upon their family, lose title and this sort of thing. So they were in hiding for a few hundred years. This is why things like the Shroud of Turin, we have a long history of it, and then there's silence for nearly 300 years. This probably falls into that same category with the nails, with the spear that pierced his side and so forth.
0: Yeah. So if we go to Bruges today, what will we see?
12: You will see nearly 1,000 years old now, a beautiful basilica in that Baroque style with a Gothic altar on the upper chapel. And you'll see this beautiful, hopefully it's displayed, I'm not actually sure. There is this beautiful display of a beautiful basilica in that Baroque style with a Gothic altar on the upper chapel. And you'll see this beautiful, hopefully it's displayed, I'm not actually sure, there is this

0: other types of variants that they have from that period of time in Constantinople. And also, if you were to go to Bruges today, you'd probably, hopefully, wait in line for I guess they do once every day of the week except for Monday. They have Eucharistic Adoration where they bring this relic out, but also several times a year they do a veneration of the Holy Blood itself, and they do processions around the city that include horses and reenactments of the Passion and so forth. It's a great tradition. Not a lot of people probably know that they're doing that in Belgium.
1: Well, you actually, if you get a copy of Sean's book, A Compendium of Eucharistic Miracles, there is a picture of the vial that you can see, the relic of the Holy Blood that's at the Basilica of the Holy Blood in Bruges in Belgium. But if people want to learn more about this relic and the many Eucharistic miracles that you have compiled in the Compendium of Eucharistic Miracles, Sean McAfee, how can they find your book?
0: Thank you. You would want to go to tanbooks.com or Amazon.
1: Linked at sunrisemorningshow.com right there in the show notes. Sean, thanks as always. Looking forward to going through more of these Eucharistic miracles with you in the coming weeks.
0: Amen. Thank you.
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2: Good morning. Israeli Prime Minister Benjamin Netanyahu has formally rejected President Trump's Gaza Board of Peace plan. Netanyahu said today that Hamas must fully demilitarize before any withdrawal of his military could occur. Hamas, for its part, has conditionally agreed to the plan, but claims Israel continues to sabotage efforts to stop the war. During his Angelus address yesterday, Pope Leo, speaking in English, offered prayers for an end to the ongoing violence in Sudan.
3: Concern the tragic situation in Sudan, especially in the city of El Boeid. In expressing my spiritual closeness to all the people of the nation, I renew my appeal to those in authority to guarantee humanitarian corridors for the civilian population. At the same time, I urge the international community to support efforts aimed at bringing about an immediate ceasefire. Let us pray that the Lord may sustain those who are suffering, convert the hearts of those who sow violence, and grant the long-awaited peace.
2: He went on to raise concerns about distressing reports of innocent people continuing to be killed in Ukraine and Russia. And in his catechesis, reflected on the Sunday Gospel of Jesus walking on the sea following the miracle of the loaves and fishes. The Holy Father noted the lack of faith of the disciples, and he said, quote, "This miracle then teaches us something important. First, not to get carried away by success and never to be presumptuous. At the same time," he said, "not to despair, even in moments of darkness when we feel powerless in the face of problems and despite our efforts, it seems as though we are going backwards rather than forwards. Whatever the circumstances," he said, "Jesus does not abandon us, and if we humbly welcome him into the boat of our lives through prayer, the sacraments, and listening to his word, in him we will find peace, light, and strength for our journey," end quote. The Holy See over the weekend released the Pope's itinerary for his upcoming apostolic visit to France. From Vatican Radio, Kelsey Gussie reports.
4: On the first day of his journey, Pope Leo will meet with the President of the Republic, authorities, civil society, and the diplomatic corps. In the afternoon, he will also stop at the headquarters of UNESCO. The second half of the day will be more spiritual with Vespers at the Notre Dame Cathedral and a prayer vigil with young people. His second day in France will begin with a visit to the Maison Vaquita Center, which hosts or directly delivers targeted innovative support and advocacy programs for people living in exile. Once in Lourdes, the Pope will speak with bishops of the French Episcopal Conference, preside over Holy Mass at the Meadow of the Shrine, and spend time meeting and greeting the staff and the sick community. The Pope's final day in France sees him travel to Metz to attend an interreligious meeting and the To the Roots of Europe for Peace and Unity meeting at the Robert Schuman Conference Center. The Holy See Press Office also released the logo and motto for the visit. The logo has stained glass, a pointed Gothic arch, and the cross.

0: representing the apostolic and liturgical dimension of the journey. There's also a dove, representing the Holy Spirit carrying an olive branch and a sign of peace for humanity. The motto is that the world may have life, and it is described as a call to hope and communion, encouraging people to overcome divisions in order to share peace, reconciliation, and fraternity, signs of new life in the world. The Holy See Press Office also announced that Pope Leo XIV will meet privately with several survivors of abuse in the church. The survivors themselves will be involved in preparing this meeting, the statement said, adding that no further details regarding the date, location, or number of participants are being released at this time, though additional information may be provided later. I'm Kelsey Gussie.
1: The Midwest and Great Lakes are getting ready for several severe storms this week. Starting today, a level 2 out of 4 severe storm threat is covering major cities like Chicago, Detroit, Cleveland, and Pittsburgh. And Todd Blanche will be the next attorney general. The Senate confirmed the acting attorney general after weeks of debate early Saturday morning in a vote 50 to 49. That's the news. It's 35 minutes past the
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6: Sunrise Morning Show continues, and we've been going through Father John Gavitt's book, Growing into God, The Fathers of the Church on Christian Maturity. 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
6: All right, so we're going to talk about St. Simeon the Holy Fool this morning. And before people kind of have their guard up and think to themselves, well, this is one of those crazy guys from the early church, I don't know how seriously we should take him, we should probably point out that the Old Testament, especially the major and minor prophets, are loaded with people who everybody thought was nuts.
7: No, I mean, we can take the example of Jeremiah and some of his prophetic actions. Just recently we heard about him, you know, carrying this yoke on his shoulders as a sign, or crawling through the city wall. He did things that were meant to provoke, to wake people up to God's message, especially in a time when they were ignoring God or perhaps had become complacent in their faith. So there are precedents for figures like Saint Simeon in the Old Testament.
6: Yeah, if you think the Bible is boring, go back and read the book of Ezekiel, and it's wild. Some of the stuff that Ezekiel is tasked with doing, he certainly would qualify as a holy fool. But tell us about Saint Simeon.
7: So St. Simeon, just to preface, he represents a kind of monk, a kind of ascetic, that was called a salos, so a fool, a kind of holy fool. And perhaps, you know, we might not advocate this as a vocational choice today, not for everyone, but the idea of that he followed, he initially began in what we would probably call a traditional kind of ascetical life of prayer and solitary you know, work. And then felt called to return to the city in order to be, in a way, a kind of provocateur. He came in and dragging a dead dog on a rope that he had found, and then he would do all these kind of crazy actions to wake people up, to shake them up. Again, like the prophets, these provocative actions, but always with the intention of teaching them something or awakening them to the fact that they had become complacent in their faith or were not practicing their faith. So he was certainly a figure who drew attention, but not to his immediate wisdom, but rather he seemed to be simply crazy.
6: Yeah. So who was he trying to help? You know, what was the kind of help he was trying to give them?
7: Well, I would jump ahead some centuries and quote a 20th century author that will give us a sense of what he was doing. This would be Flannery O'Connor, great Catholic short story writer. And she wrote once, "When you can assume that your audience holds the same beliefs you do, you can relax and use more normal means of talking to it. When you have to assume that it does not, then you have to make your vision apparent by shock. To the hard of hearing, you shout, and for the almost blind, you draw large and startling figures." In a way, he was shouting out to a time, keep in mind, the age of the martyrs was, for the most part, over in terms of the great persecutions of the Roman Empire. But as a result, as Christianity became, shall we say, more and more mainstream, people would become complacent in their faith. And so he was a figure who, in his very life, shouted out. And he wanted to demonstrate especially the virtues of humility and the fact that Christianity, following Christ, does not always conform to the ways of the world. But he was always seeking, under this guise of foolishness, to serve especially those who suffered. He was known very much for his compassion on those who were demonically possessed and helping them, and those who were poor or those who had fallen into sin, to help them to lead to conversion. He was always, in a way, working behind this veil of foolishness as one who was preaching the gospel and especially healing those who were scarred by sin and spiritual ailments.
6: You know, I'm glad you brought up Flannery O'Connor, because she was massive in my own journey to the Catholic Church, in part because she and I are from the same kind of part of the world, as it were. And so she sort of knows where to poke when it comes to, like, people who come from the world that I come from. And so there's that sense in which, you know, her foolishness, or the fool she depicts, you know, makes a dent in the minds and hearts of people like me. But it also strikes me too, Father, I've been to a few confirmations in my day of, you know, eighth graders. And I gotta say, most of them do not pick folks like, I don't know, like Peter Chrysologus, Doctor of Homilies, who we just had celebrated his feast day, or some of these other kind of like bookish saints. They tend to choose the saints who did something a little bit crazy, even if it just meant that they were willing to die for something a little bit extraordinary. I hear a lot of Sebastians and Maria Goretti's and Maximilian Kolbe's and, you know, even St. Lawrence, right, whose feast we celebrate here at the beginning of August. There's a sense in which there's something attractive about people who do something a little bit crazy for love.
7: Absolutely. And I'm just thinking of St. Lawrence today. He's, of course, attributed for making one of the earliest Christian jokes while actually being martyred, right? Turn me over. And this kind of expression of following Christ, despite the way that the world sees the person, this is an expression of that deep love and that courage and, you know, true fortitude that comes through the Spirit. And yes, those figures are always attractive, and especially in our own time. Perhaps we're not that far from St. Simeon's in the sense that, on the one hand, we're becoming less Christian in our culture, and yet on the other hand, maybe we who call ourselves Christians need a wake-up call from the way these figures lived.
6: Well, I mean, I think also about the pioneers of your own order, the Jesuits. These are like the smartest guys in the room, most of them, right? And they're renouncing the world, vowing celibacy, and going to jungles and forests and across the world to be like torn to pieces for the gospel. It's extraordinary. And yet, these are the people who have carried the church forward from century to century.
7: Very true, and we're so blessed to have all these figures in the communion of saints to continue to inspire us in our own times. I mean, we may not all be called to be like someone like St. Simeon, but we're certainly called with the gifts of the Holy Spirit to be those courageous witnesses in whatever way God calls us to. And sometimes, yeah, maybe even looking like fools for doing so.
6: You know, we also are getting ready to celebrate the Feast of St. Clair, and I saw somebody post on social media that, you know, St. Clair was, you know, hanging out in Assisi and saw this guy, like, rolling around on the ground in front of the bishop's house, and she's like, that guy knows what's going on. I think I want to join his group.
7: You know? Right, right.
6: But we have got your book, Growing into God. It is all about the Church Fathers on Christian maturity. Father John Gavin, it's linked at sunrisemorningshow.com. Thanks for your time this morning. Have a great day.
7: Thank you for having me. God bless.
6: All right. If you go to sunrisemorningshow.com, by the way, enter your email address, subscribe, get show notes delivered to your inbox every morning. Back after this with headlines, it's 14 till.
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11: This is Father Timothy Vaverick. We need to go to confession because we're sinners. Confession is the sacrament of penance. Whenever we sin, we ought immediately acknowledge that sin and ask pardon of the Lord. But we should also form the intention, especially if we've committed mortal sin, to come to the Lord in the sacrament to receive His grace, because we're always in need of growing deeper in His love.
6: Sunrise Morning Show continues. Feast of Blessed Stanley Rother. He's one of the great saints of the American church, who is currently a blessed, but pretty soon we're going to have another blessed in the American church, one Fulton J. Sheen. Alan, are you excited?
12: I am very excited. We are, of course, got more news to share. You know, every week that goes by, names are added to our list of, celebrities that will be in our midst. You know what I like to say? It's
6: fitting for a Fulton Sheen canonization. He was surrounded by such people.
12: True. It is true. But we were talking about relics, and we did open the casket. A group of us were present to do that. And people always say, you know, what relics will be present at the beatification ceremony. And it's still a secret what we're bringing. But I will say that Fulton Sheen wasn't incorruptible. He was corrupt. So that's the only negative thing I'll say about Fulton Sheen.
6: Yeah, but you it's know, in 99% of saints are, you know, they experience the normal kind of decay that the human body does over time. It's only that rare 0.01% that you're like, how in the world is this possible that this person has not experienced anything remotely related to decay? But Alan Smith is with us. He is a member of the advisory panel for the cause of soon-to-be blessed Fulton Sheen, and he's been going through a number of different writings with Fulton Sheen with us, including Lord Teach Us to Pray, and we've been talking about the Holy Hour, what's the second meditation that we're going to be on today focus on?
12: We're going to talk about how Christ lives in us today. Fulton Sheen, I like to say, in his Holy Hour prayer book, he provided us with a 7-step program. He's always giving a catechesis. This is what Fulton Sheen did so well. He taught the faith, and so he journeys with us. He begins the book by saying, here's 10 good reasons to make a Holy Hour, and here's how you make a Holy Hour. And now I want to give you some food for thought. And so last week we talked about the beauty of the Incarnation, like how blessed we are that Jesus took on flesh and dwelt among us. And thanks be to God, he did that. And he died on the cross for us so that we could be saved. But now he wants to talk about how Christ lives in us today. And, you know, many people look at Christ as a figure in history. He came into the world like Caesar, like Muhammad, and that's it. You know, he was a great man. But Fulton Sheen was saying, no, he's still with us. And, you know, he said, of course, in scriptures, I need to go. I need to go be with the Father so I can send the Spirit. And I think this is what he's trying to get around now. He's trying to say to us, listen, Christ lives in you today in two beautiful ways, the Holy Spirit and the Eucharist. And I think he wants to really just kind of spend some time with us, you know, talking about that. And I think when I present that to you, Matt, what comes to your mind? You know, again, the Spirit, the Eucharist, all of these things.
6: Well, I mean, what comes to mind is really that argument that you just made, the idea of trapping Jesus in history as a great man just does not work, because a great man doesn't go around saying, I'm God, right? It's like, this is not a thing that people normally say. So if he is, that means that whatever he was up to did not end either at his death or at his ascension, which means that we better be paying attention to where he is and what he's doing now, because if what he said about himself is true, then he is up to all kinds of stuff right now.
12: Yeah, you know, I think when I observe things, I look at that, you know, I see a lot of people, they admire him, they quote him. I get all my friends, you know, I want to quote Jesus, you know, and that's admirable that they do that, and some of them study him, but they don't know him. And I think this is what Fulton Sheen was always saying about the Holy Hour. It's going to be your opportunity every day to get to know him, to be in his presence. You know, you're sitting with him, and so you can converse with him. And Fulton Sheen always said, we become what we adore. If we're watching fight videos all day, we become like fighters, you know, and not in a good way, but still it's the idea. But if we look upon the Lord, read the scriptures, listen to him, we become like him. And that's the goal. So again, do we know him? And that's the idea. Again, it's the struggle of many of a follower of Christ. You know, do we really know him? And the best way to get to know him is to spend time with him. But those are the words of encouragement that Fulton Sheen is giving us. The Holy Spirit will come upon you and dwell in you. Again, carry that out into the mission field. And how many of us pray that beautiful prayer, come Holy Spirit, come by means of the powerful intercession of the Immaculate Heart of Mary, your well-beloved spouse. We have to invoke the Holy Spirit. We have to ask the Spirit to come, and he will come. He's true to his promises. So again, come Holy Spirit.
6: Yes, indeed. And you know, of course, there's also that reflection of, you know, every time we walk out of Mass, we're walking out with a pack of people, right? A herd of Christians who all, you know, almost all at least, have received Christ in the Eucharist. And here we all are going, taking what we have received and landing in, you know, a few hundred different places, you know, as we head out of that parking lot. You know, if we were to pay attention to that and realize what is happening, you know, that Christ is living in us as we go forward from the Mass, you know, you kind of wonder what would happen if we had a greater awareness of that.
12: Yeah, so true, so true. You know, what I love about Fulton Sheen is that, you know, he's still always a good life coach. And I think in the Holy Hour prayer book, he included the prayer of St. Augustine. He included one of the Psalms. And so in this meditation, he includes a passage from Thomas a Kempis' Imitation of Christ. Again, St. Therese of the Child Jesus' favorite book. Again, it's just the idea of this comparison between nature and grace. And I think he's just saying, you know, there will be these challenges. You're going to lean towards this, but grace is going to call you to that. And like I say, there's about 20 of them, and I'll just read two quickly, and I think it drives a point home. You know, again, Thomas Kempis writes, he says, "Nature labors for her own interest and thinks what gain she may reap from others. But grace considers not what may be advantageous and profitable to herself, but rather what may be profitable to many." Another example, "Nature willingly receives honor and respect, but grace faithfully attributes all honor and glory to God." And so, again, we'll be tempted, but do we turn it to God? This is the idea. So there's a battle going on, and Sheen wants to send you out from your holy hour knowing that there is a battle and that grace will win. Nature is what is against us, but grace will win.
6: Well, thanks so much, Alan Smith. And you can find Celebrate Sheen and all the links to keep you up to date on what's happening with his September beatification, the beatification of Archbishop Fulton Sheen, just through the show notes at sunrisemorningshow.com. Click around, find some cool things. While you're there, perhaps you're thinking to yourself, I'm so off my schedule this summer. There's no way I'm going to get back into a routine once school starts and I have to get up at a different time every morning. Well, luckily, there's a link to Mystic Monk Coffee there as well. And you can maybe pick out a good flavor to get you rolling when school starts here in a matter of weeks. We're back with another full hour coming up right after the break. It's 3 till.
13: This is Monsignor Tom Richter of the Diocese of Bismarck, serving Queen of Peace Parish in Dickinson, North Dakota. On the third Sunday of Lent, we read the Gospel of Jesus cleansing the temple. As we all know, the temple Jesus desires to cleanse is not a building, but our hearts. And he cleanses them not by repressing what's inside of them, not by abolishing what's inside of the heart, but by ordering it. I once read that the Hoover Dam was the most destructive river in the United States. It destroyed more crops, more property, more livestock than any other. It did more bad than any river in our country. And then the Hoover Dam was constructed. And this same river, with the same energy, with the same force, was now ordered, channeled, redirected. And that same body of water now irrigates more crops than any river in our country. What once did the most bad now does the most good, because it is ordered. Jesus does the same thing with the human heart. As the second preface of Lent says, that Lent is a sacred time which God uses to free us from disordered affections. And he can do that if we give him access. And we give Jesus access to the disordered affections in our hearts by prayer, penance, and almsgiving. And so, dear people, I wish to give you a word of encouragement on this third week of Lent to continue your generosity to the Lord so that he may order our hearts and purify them so that we may arrive at Easter rejoicing in the encounter with the risen Christ. God bless you.
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0: It is Monday, the 10th of August. It's the feast of St. Lawrence the Deacon. Let's pray together in the name of the Father, and the Son, and the Holy Spirit. Lord, you call deacons to be servants of your word and your table. Inspire in them a deep love for prayer, for preaching, and for the poor. You took your place among those who caught by sorrow and distress. Fill all deacons with compassion for the sick and the suffering. You are the courage of martyrs. Protect those whose ministry takes them into dark and dangerous places. O Lord, the fire of your love filled the martyr St. Lawrence with the courage to defy the fear of death for the sake of the gospel. Grant all your people the grace to love as he loved, to live as he lived, and to die in the faith for which he died, through Christ our Lord. St. Lawrence the Deacon, pray for us. A happy feast day to all the deacons listening this morning. I know there are a lot of you out there. I hear from you all the time. Happy feast day to Deacon Harold, who does Beacon of Truth later today and every weekday on EWTN Radio as well. It is the Sunrise Morning Show, and we're glad that you're awake, and or at least that your body is awake. If your mind and the rest of you are not awake, then that's what we're here to help you, you know, get into gear this morning. I'm Matt Swaim. Anna Mitchell has news, Paul Lockman at the controls, and up this hour, Teresa Tomeo will take us on a virtual pilgrimage to some places related to St. Clair, whose feast day is tomorrow. Bear Wozniak joins us, author of Men of Grit and Grace. We'll also talk more about St. Lawrence the Deacon, the jokester and patron saint of chefs this morning. And then Stephanie Mann along at the end of the hour, so do stay with us if you can. 2 minutes past. 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Here's Anna Mitchell.
1: Good morning. Israeli Prime Minister Benjamin Netanyahu is formally rejecting President Trump's Gaza Board of Peace plan. Netanyahu said today that Hamas must fully demilitarize before any withdrawal of his military would occur. Hamas has conditionally agreed to the plan. During his Angelus address yesterday, Pope Leo, speaking in English, offered prayers for an end to the ongoing violence in Sudan.
2: I continue to follow with concern the tragic situation in Sudan, especially in the city of El Boeid. In expressing my spiritual closeness to all the people of the nation, I renew my appeal to those in authority to guarantee humanitarian corridors for the civilian population. At the same time, I urge the international community to support efforts aimed at bringing about an immediate ceasefire. Let us pray that the Lord may sustain those who are suffering, convert the hearts of those who sow violence, and grant the long-awaited peace.
1: He went on to raise concerns about distressing reports of innocent people being killed in Ukraine and Russia, and in his catechesis reflected on the Sunday Gospel of Jesus walking on the sea following the miracle of the loaves and fishes. The Holy Father noted the lack of faith of the disciples, and he said, quote, "This miracle then teaches us something important. First, not to get carried away by success and never to be presumptuous. At the same time, he said, not to despair, even in moments of darkness, when we feel powerless in the face of problems and despite our efforts, it seems as though we are going backwards rather than forwards. He said, whatever the circumstances, Jesus does not abandon us, and if we humbly welcome him into the boat of our lives through prayer, the sacraments, and listening to his word, in him we will find peace, light, and strength for our journey." End quote. The Holy See has released the Pope's itinerary for his upcoming apostolic visit to France next month. Among the engagements, the Holy Father plans to meet with survivors of clergy abuse during the four-day trip. The Vatican announced on Friday, highlighting the involvement of victims in preparing for the meeting. The trip, which will take place from September 25th to the 28th, includes visits to the UNESCO headquarters, a meeting with French bishops in Lourdes, and an interreligious gathering in Metz. The White House says the overall economy is booming despite a new report showing job creation stalled last month. Mark Mayfield has more.
3: During an appearance on CNN's State of the Union, National Economic Council Director Kevin Hassett claimed that a reduction in government workers and hospitality workers filing for unemployment bogged down the jobs report. Most analysts had expected to see as many as 83,000 new jobs created. However, the Bureau of Labor Statistics numbers showed that 23,000 jobs were unexpectedly shed. Meanwhile, the unemployment rate did slip a bit from 4.2% to 4.1%. I'm Mark Mayfield.
1: The Midwest and Great Lakes are getting ready for severe storms this week. Starting today, a level 2 out of 4 severe storm threat is covering major cities like Chicago, Detroit, Cleveland, and Pittsburgh. Damaging winds are expected to be the primary hazard. Taylor Farms is recalling food items containing jalapenos over possible salmonella contamination. It comes after the California-based company pulled lettuce linked to the ongoing Cyclospora outbreak. Taylor Farms said the recalled products include salsas and guacamole flagged after the fresh peppers were recalled by Coast Citrus distributors. And you'll want to look up this week as the Perseid meteor shower reaches its peak. It happens as the Earth passes through the trail of debris left behind by the Swift-Tuttle comet, debris which burns up upon hitting the atmosphere. The best time to watch will be overnight on Wednesday and Thursday this week when there's a new moon bringing darker skies. But of course, as we said last hour, Matt,
0: Tears of St. Lawrence.
1: Named after today's saint, St. Lawrence.
0: Tears of St. Lawrence, because they happen every year.
1: San Lorenzo, as they say in Rome.
0: Around this time. Pretty cool. So get up extra early and look at the sky and then stay up until the Sunrise Morning Show comes on.
1: There you go.
0: And then just stay up all day long.
1: It is dark when I wake up.
0: It is certainly that. People sometimes will book an interview with them, and they'll say, sounds great, it's on my calendar, talk to you bright and early.
1: It's dark.
0: I think
1: and
0: you
1: early.
0: Mean dark and early.
1: Yep.
0: Oh, yeah. Some people say at an ungodly hour. I say at a godly hour.
1: The monks are up
0: and so am I.
1: Exactly.
0: Teresa Tomeo now joining us from Catholic Connection on EWTN. She's the author of a whole bunch of books, but we've been going through Italy Shrines and Wonders Volume 2, which is all about St. Francis of Assisi and his life and the places associated with it. Teresa, good morning.
4: Good morning. I love this feast day, too, because of San Lorenzo.
0: Well, I mean, you've been to 1,000 places associated with him, I'm sure.
4: Uh-huh. And there's a church, actually, outside the city in Rome, in the area of Rome, that's very nice you can go to. Father John McCarthy actually sent us there when Deacon Dom was discerning the diaconate many years ago. So,
0: well, it
4: very
0: makes
4: special.
0: Sense because he's a deacon, St. Lawrence, one of the famous deacons, most famous deacons in the early church. And we get to talk about him a lot more later. But, you know, August is loaded with incredible saints, including my wife's confirmation saint, whose feast is tomorrow, St. Clare of Assisi. If we ever finally make it over to Italy as a married couple to celebrate this, where should we be going if we want to look at sites related to St. Clare?
4: Oh, my goodness. Well, most importantly would be where she is buried, where her crypt is, which is beautiful, the Basilica of Santa Chiara. And in there is also the San Damiano Cross. It kind of confuses people, though, because originally the San Damiano Cross, which is also was located in a very important place, the San Damiano Convent, is actually just outside the city walls. You can go to the convent where she lived. You can go to the convent where the cross originally was. And that is where, of course, St. Francis heard our Lord say, Francis, rebuild my church. But the Church of St. Francis is just incredibly beautiful. And it's located, it has its own piazza up on top of the hill of Mount Sabasio. You can look over the Umbrian Valley. And when you walk in, you go immediately to the right. That's the way they take you in. And then you go to the chapel of San Giorgio where the cross is, where the cross of San Damiano is. Then you go downstairs to her crypt. It's just beautiful. There's a huge reliquary as you're on your way out. So that's very important with many, of course, sacred relics associated with both her and Francis. There's also San Rufino Church, which a lot of people skip. But in that general area, the original San Giorgio was built, and that's where she heard Francis preach for the first time. And then if we go all the way down to St. Mary of the Angels, Santa Maria degli Angeli, we were talking about that last week with the Porticciola, that is where Francis conferred the habit on St. Clare. So there's many places you could go to learn about St. Clare, to spend time in. She's everywhere as Francis is in Assisi, even in the area of St. Mary Major, where Carlo Acutis is now buried, because she was a native of Assisi. Her family was a very prominent family. Her father was a count. They thought she was going to marry into a family. She loved the Lord so much after hearing St. Francis preach that her parents, you know, physically had to remove her more than once. So it's quite a story, but you could literally spend a whole day, a whole week just discovering St. Clare in Assisi, in addition to St. Francis and St. Carlo.
0: You know, a while back, it was in the spring, I went up to Mount St. Mary's Seminary in Emmitsburg and up on the top of the hill where they have the Lord's Grotto. And they've just built this thing where since Stanley Rother, Blessed Stanley Rother, went to that seminary and actually came up and did some work in that grotto in 1981 and looked out over that big hill. Some of our listeners have looked over that hill themselves. And it was in doing so in that time period that he made the decision, I have to go back. I have to go back to my flock in Central America. And that's where he met his martyrdom. What's it like for you to stand in these places where, like, St. Clare saw St. Francis as, like, I'm making this decision, you know, to stand in these, like, actual places where these saints made decisions that, in the case of St. Clare, I mean, she ends up being the patron saint of television.
4: On television.
0: I mean, like, there's, like, the legacy of St. Clare is inestimable. What's it like to stand in those places where those decisions were made?
4: It's overwhelming, humbling and overwhelming, and it's also overwhelming to bring people there and humbling to see the reaction of people when they realize where they're standing and what happened in these various places, especially, I think, down in Santa Maria degli Angeli, and there's a beautiful painting inside the church, outside the gift shop of all places. There's a whole wall of murals depicting the life of St. Clare and St. Francis, and you see Francis, you know, putting the habit, conferring the habit onto Clare, and you realize, okay, this is where everything started. And then, of course, in front of her tomb, when you walk to her tomb to see her body, her crypt, on the side of the walls are all these beautiful quotes from St. Clare of Assisi. And it just overwhelms you. That's the only thing I could say. It's just mind-boggling that we're able to, as Catholic Christians, walk in the footsteps of these saints and learn more about them. That's why if you can ever come over, Deacon Dom and I would love to take you and your beautiful wife around, because it would mean so much to you both. It's incredible. And what really overwhelms us is that literally we can go to Assisi for lunch or breakfast. And we do. And we go to Mass there every week for the English Mass. So that in itself, to sit there and to see Dominic celebrate, who was actually, if he wasn't going to be a deacon, was going to be a lay Franciscan. So there's a whole connection there as well. And then Francis, of course, was a deacon. I don't know how to describe it, except that it's constantly, constantly humbles us and brings us to tears, even though we've now lived part-time in Italy, in central Italy, near the birthplace of both great saints for 4 years now.
0: Well, and of course, St. Clare, such an extraordinary connection with EWTN, because, you know, Mother Angelica is a poor Clare nun who founds the world's largest religious television network.
4: Right.
0: So St. Clare's still doing work in this day, but also you, Teresa, you worked in television for a number of years before your big kind of like come to Jesus moment. So I imagine St. Clare has special meaning for you, too.
4: Well, it also means a lot because I'm still doing both for EWTN, of course, the daily radio show, the EWTN's Catholic Connection, but the online series I do and doing the March for Life for them every year and Catholic View for Women, which aired. So to be able to apply my gifts that God gave me in terms of broadcasting and how I was trained to use it for good and to spread the faith, especially from where I came with my background, is nothing short of a miracle. And again, it's a constant humbling, a constant feeling of gratitude. And even as we go into our big anniversary coming up this weekend, it's incredible to think about everything that EWTN has accomplished with the intercession of St. Clare and St. Francis. I know Mother Angelica will be talking all about them this Friday if she were still with us. So I guess those two words, overwhelming and humbling, keep coming to mind.
0: Well, because we're in just a gauntlet of incredible feast days, and on the 15th, the Feast of the Assumption is the anniversary of EWTN.
4: Saragusto, so. As they say in Italy. Saragusto, big feast day in Italy.
0: Pretty
4: huge.
0: Cool. Yeah, and we had Edith Stein yesterday. We have Lawrence today. We got Claire tomorrow. We had Dominic on
4: Saturday.
0: Deacon Dom's onomastico on Saturday. Mm-hmm. It's just August is loaded. It's loaded.
4: It's loaded. It's a great. Don't you love being Catholic with all the saints?
0: I mean, it's especially, a party all the time.
4: Yeah, all the times.
0: Why would you be a Christmas and Easter Catholic, Teresa, when you could be a Christmas and Easter and the Assumption and St. Lawrence and St. Dominic and St. Clair and the et cetera, Catholic?
4: That is great. We should talk more about this at 9:15. We're going to be joining me.
0: Yeah, we got a great one on the journey home tonight. In the meantime, go check out Teresa Tomeo's book, Italy Shrines and Wonders, Volume 2, the one on St. Francis of Assisi. It's got tons and tons of cool pictures and tips for when you go to Assisi yourself, as I one day will do. Teresa, have a great day.
4: Thanks, you too. Ciao, ciao. Bye-bye.
0: All right, it is 16 past. We've got headlines next.
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1: President Trump's Gaza Board of Peace plan has been formally rejected by Israeli Prime Minister Benjamin Netanyahu. During his Angelus address yesterday, Pope Leo offered prayers for an end to the ongoing violence in Sudan, as well as in Ukraine and Russia. And in his catechesis, the Holy Father reflected on the Sunday Gospel of Jesus walking on the sea following the miracle of the loaves and fishes.
0: News at the top and bottom of each hour, every weekday morning here on the Sunrise Morning Show. And Anna Mitchell, have you ever watched Planes, Trains, and Automobiles? With Steve Martin and John Candy?
1: I think I've seen it, but it was a long time ago, like when I was a kid. Why?
0: Well, John Candy, as you know, was a Catholic. I don't know how hardcore he was about things.
1: Right.
0: But there's this scene where, you know, things have gone bad. There's a fire in their car. They finally land in some sort of a junky hotel, and they're sort of laughing about how ridiculous the day has been.
1: Mm-hmm.
0: And John Candy says, "I feel like a Whopper. Turn me over. I'm done on this side." Because he's been roasting in this seat.
1: Nice.
0: And one wonders, is John Candy in that moment explicitly referencing
1: St. Lawrence?
0: St. Lawrence of Rome.
1: Hmm.
0: I do know that there's, what's the movie? Is it The Great Outdoors, where he says, "Our Lady of Victory, pray for us," as they begin a road trip? It might be The Great Outdoors. There's a couple
1: Maybe
0: of little...
1: Maybe it's Canadian Bacon.
0: Could have been Canadian Bacon. I don't know. But turn me over, I'm done on this side, as said by St. Lawrence of Rome on the gridiron. Mm-hmm. And by John Candy in Planes, Trains, and Automobiles.
1: Today,
0: and actually, there's some people who watch that movie every Thanksgiving, and I would just say, look for the St. Lawrence moment if you do.
1: Just remember that in how many months? Like 3 months? Like 2 months. Actually, 3.5 months?
0: It's sooner than you think.
1: Yeah. That'll be Frankie's first birthday is Thanksgiving, by the way.
0: Really?
1: But,
0: it falls on the Thursday.
1: Yeah. But I was going to say, folks, if the weather works out, today is a great day to have a grill out. He is the patron saint of grillers and barbecues.
0: That's right.
1: So it's going to be stormy today in Cincinnati, so it's not happening here. But
0: it's George Foreman grill then.
1: There you go. Love it.
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11: 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So like, we become mature in the spiritual life when we allow God to shape our hearts versus force our way through what we want.
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0: We'd like to talk about Men of Grit and Grace with Bear Wozniak from schoolofmanliness.com. And of course, he's got a book just out by that same name, Beef Jerky for a Man's Soul, as it were. Bear, good morning.
13: Aloha, Matt. Good morning.
0: Now, there's an interesting balance with this discussion we want to have today, because we know that Jesus is the King of Kings and that we are servants in that kingdom. But in the same sense, in another sense, we've got a sort of stewardship to things that God wants us to be responsible for. So how do we understand that balance?
13: Yeah, it's so cool. Well, by the way, I'm here in Kansas today for a big event, and I'm seeing all kinds of surf out there. There's amber waves of grain.
0: You can't surf those, Bear. You can't surf them.
13: Yeah, he'll feel at home somewhere in a landlocked in Kansas. There's this verse, Luke 22, "You are those who have stood by me in my trials, and I assign to you, as my Father assigned to me, a kingdom." And to me, what that is a realm of rulership that God has given us in our lives. In Hawaii, there's this way of, they call it the concept of land division. The king of the island would divide parts of the element of the island into ahu pua'a. And so in each of these ahu pua'a, which went from the top of the volcanic cliff, the adjoining ridges, all the way down and into the ocean. And there would be a king under the king that would rule that ahu pua'a. And we are like that too. You know, we have that word that I think you like so much, kuleana, which means realm of responsibility, realm of stewardship. But more than that, your kuleana is who you are. And so when I say to men they need to rule their kingdom, well, get up in the morning early, have your prayer time with God, spend time with God before the sun even rises. Take care of your financial stewardship over your family and your home and your children, and guide them in what direction they're going to go. But rule your body, rule your rule your mind, rule your kingdom. You're being faithful to what God is calling you to do. There's a the most dangerous verse to me in the Bible is where Jesus teaches disciples to pray, "Thy kingdom come, thy will be done." That's very dangerous. Jesus prayed that prayer the night before he went to the cross. And so to pray "thy kingdom come," where is God's kingdom? Wherever his will is being done. So expand your tent pegs, push out the walls, take dominion more and more over your life in the name of the Lord. And what that means is that you're just doing God's will. Act in God's will and act decisively. Choose God's will and act on it.
0: Well, and this all comes down to this question, too, of you can only kind of operate in that world if you understand where real power and real truth and real dominion are, right? I love how one of the titles for the Pope is Servant of the Servants of God. Like, even the guy at the top of the heap in the entire Catholic Church is defined by his service. So, that'll give us a little perspective.
13: Yeah. Well, and then speaking of, you know, service to the servants of God, in Matthew 25, "Well done, good and faithful servant. You have been faithful over a little. I will set you over much." And then it's the commandment, "Enter into the joy of your master." And then in 2 Timothy, "If we endure, we shall also reign with him." So and Jesus also said, "If you love me, you'll do what I command you." So there's a big if in there. We always say there's no if in God's love. Well, if you love me, you'll do what I command you. And then I think he goes on to say at that point, "I won't call you servants anymore. I will call you friends," because the servant doesn't understand what the master's doing. So as we enter into God's will, we become friends with God. We get to, like, I mean, when I get up in the morning, I know this sounds stupid, but I'll ask God what T-shirt I should wear, you know? I mean, you know, as you walk along the street, have friendship with God and then rule his kingdom. And the way you do that, dude, is when you're walking along and you see someone who's looks like they're being oppressed, bind the enemy. Pray God's blessings on them. You know, when you see someone, be praying throughout the day for everyone you see. Ask the Lord and ask their guardian angel to contend for them and to go to battle for that person. And just keep walking the kingdom. And wherever you walk, it should be your kingdom within God's kingdom.
0: Yeah, I mean, every time we leave the Mass, we're being sent to expand the kingdom from where we've just experienced the fullness of it. You know, so there is that reality of taking the dominion of Jesus out into the world, because we're carrying him in our bodies when we leave Mass.
13: You know, one of the best parts of my week is talking with you, dude. I always leave inspired and challenged.
0: Well, I mean, I'm getting all this from reading your stuff on Men of Grit and Grace. You know, I'm not coming up with this on my own, so. This is all part of the fruit of reflections of lots of discussions you've had with men over the years, through the School of Manliness thing, through the long ride home, riding motorcycles across America with a bunch of guys. If people want to connect with this, get some of these reflections in your book, Men of Grit and Grace, and connect with the Man Cave, how do they do so?
13: Well, schoolofmanliness.com, we have a place there now for the mama bears, too, and the men can, you know, everyone can go there and subscribe to our newsletter so they get our weekly radio show on EWTN. They can get the YouTube version, and we have the Man Cave and the School of Manliness there for the men and for their sons. But, yeah, get our new book, Men of Grit and Grace. It just came out, and guess what? After you write a book and you haven't read it for a while and you sit down and open it, you're kind of apprehensive, you know? But I actually like this book, and I think men will, too.
0: Yeah, there you go. Well,
13: it's in the School of Manliness there for the men and for their sons. But yeah, get our new book, Men of Grit and Grace. It just came out, and guess what? After you write a book and you haven't read it for a while and you sit down and open it, you're kind of apprehensive, you know?

0: 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Bear Wozniak, have a great day, and we'll talk to you soon.
1: Okay. Aloha, Matt.
0: Yes, indeed. Well, the key to good quoting is to say, as so-and-so says, or in the second time you say, as I said last week, and the third time you say, as I always say. It's half past. Here's Anna with news.
2: Good morning. President Trump's Gaza Board of Peace plan is being formally rejected by Israeli Prime Minister Benjamin Netanyahu. He said today, Hamas must fully demilitarize before any withdrawal of his military could occur. Hamas has conditionally agreed to the plan. During his Angelus address yesterday, Pope Leo, speaking in English, offered prayers for an end to the ongoing violence in Sudan.
3: Concern the tragic situation in Sudan, especially in the city of El Boeid. In expressing my spiritual closeness to all the people of the nation, I renew my appeal to those in authority to guarantee humanitarian corridors for the civilian population. At the same time, I urge the international community to support efforts aimed at bringing about an immediate ceasefire. Let us pray that the Lord may sustain those who are suffering, convert the hearts of those who sow violence, and grant the long-awaited peace.
2: He went on to raise concerns about distressing reports of innocent people being killed in Ukraine and Russia. He said, quote, these incidents are occurring one after another. Indeed, they are multiplying, resulting in ever-increasing numbers of civilian victims, including children. He said, my thoughts are with the victims' families, the wounded, and all those who are suffering due to the ongoing conflict. In the face of so much anguish, I renew my heartfelt appeal for humanitarian law to be respected and for both sides to cease attacks on civilian targets. He said, war only begets more war and causes immense suffering. It is time to put an end to this vicious cycle of violence and make room for diplomacy and dialogue so as to open the way to peace, end quote. The Holy See has released the Pope's itinerary for his upcoming apostolic visit to France at the end of September. From Vatican Radio, Kelsey Gussie reports.
4: On the first day of his journey, Pope Leo will meet with the President of the Republic, authorities, civil society, and the diplomatic corps. In the afternoon, he will also stop at the headquarters of UNESCO. The second half of the day will be more spiritual with Vespers at the Notre Dame Cathedral and a prayer vigil with young people. His second day in France will begin with a visit to the Maison Vaquita Center, which hosts or directly delivers targeted, innovative support and advocacy programs for people living in exile. Once in Lourdes, the Pope will speak with bishops of the French Episcopal Conference, preside over Holy Mass at the Meadow of the Shrine, and spend time meeting and greeting the staff and the sick community. The Pope's final day in France sees him travel to Metz to attend an interreligious meeting and the To the Roots of Europe for Peace and Unity meeting at the Robert Schuman Conference Center. The Holy See Press Office also released the logo and motto for the visit. The logo has stained glass, a pointed Gothic arch, and the cross, representing the apostolic and liturgical dimension of the journey. There's also a dove, representing the Holy Spirit carrying an olive branch and a sign of peace for humanity. The motto is that the world may have life, and it is described as a call to hope and communion, encouraging people to overcome divisions in order to share peace, reconciliation, and fraternity, signs of new life in the world. The Holy See Press Office also announced that Pope Leo XIV will meet privately with several survivors of abuse in the church. The survivors themselves will be involved in preparing this meeting, the statement said, adding that no further details regarding the date, location, or number of participants are being released at this time, though additional information may be provided later. I'm Kelsey Gussie.
2: The Midwest and Great Lakes are getting ready for several severe storms this week. Starting today, a level 2 out of 4 severe storm is covering major cities like Chicago, Detroit, Cleveland, and Pittsburgh. And Todd Blanche will be the next attorney general. The Senate confirmed the acting attorney general after weeks of debate early on Saturday.

0: yesterday morning, voting 50-49 to approve him. Blanche secured the final vote he needed from Louisiana Senator Bill Cassidy, who had previously been a holdout. His swearing-in ceremony is later today. That's the news. It's 35 past. The
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8: Hi, Annie. Happy St. Lawrence.
0: Happy St. Lawrence Day. Yeah, we're going to be talking about depictions of St. Lawrence the Deacon. He's a favorite of the Sunrise Morning Show, and I believe a favorite in the city of Rome as well, which I want to get to in a moment, Liz, because this pairs so nicely with learning about his life and sanctity, because we always talk to you about, you know, whatever feast day or whatever in art. Can you take us through St. Lawrence's life through the eyes of Fra Angelico?
8: Well, what a beautiful, again, your art history classes are really paying off here. There is a chapel which was painted about 1440 to 1450 for Nicholas V by Fra Angelico, who, as you know, is the patron saint of painting. And it was a cycle of stories. So the idea was the proto-martyrs. We have these two martyrs that we always associate together, Stephen and Lawrence. They're actually buried together in the city of Rome. And so this cycle starts with the first moment in which Lawrence is made a deacon by Pope Sixtus II. And so there's this lovely image of the young Lawrence being entrusted, being ordained by the Pope himself. And then, however, Lawrence's task, his almsgiving, is almost immediately called into play because he is required to take custody of a treasure. The Roman emperor at the time, all he wanted was to wipe out Christianity, but he knew the Christians had been given this extraordinary treasure, and he wanted to get it from the Christians before he finished wiping them out. And so the Pope, who knew that he was going to be called up by the Roman emperor, entrusted this treasure to Lawrence. And then the next scene is Lawrence, who immediately takes this treasure and he distributes it to the poor of Rome. So when he's summoned by the emperor, he will have a different answer than the emperor is expecting. The emperor, in the meantime, has captured the Pope, has captured the other six deacons of Sixtus II. He's killed them all. And so he wants to see Lawrence because he wants that treasure. Ultimately, he brings Lawrence to him, and Lawrence brings the poor, the sick, the orphaned, the widowed, the hungry, the forgotten. And he puts them before the emperor, and he says, this is Rome's treasure, and it's growing every day. And so the emperor tried to beat the information out of him. He couldn't possibly believe that someone would give away so much money. He tried to beat him, where is the treasure? He tried to torture him in many different ways. He finally alighted on the idea, and that was sort of a pun there and a spoiler alert. He came up with the idea of slow roasting Lawrence on a grill. And so he puts him on a grill, figuring the smell and the sensation of his own charring fresh flesh will force Lawrence to tell him where the treasure is. And in the great legend that everybody loves, after quite some time sitting quietly on the grill, Lawrence looked up and said, you can turn me over now. I'm cooked on this side. And so for that reason, here in southern Italy, we're celebrating him as, of course, the patron of these boiling hot days and barbecues.
0: Exactly. And a great day to have a grill out if the weather allows. Now, when it comes to Rome, how many churches there are dedicated to St. Lawrence? Tell us about them.
8: So we have six churches dedicated. There's a little bitty one. It's not really a church. We have six churches. Actually, he's the only one after the Blessed Virgin. He's the second runner-up in the number of churches dedicated to Rome. Lawrence, even though he was a Spaniard, he's always associated with Rome. He's considered to be like our Roman guy. Everybody in Rome is named Lorenzo. And so those are sort of the official churches that follow a Laurentine itinerary, if you will. You can go to the site where he was consigned the treasure, where he gave it away, where he was tortured, where he was killed, where his gridiron was, where he is buried. But there are also some really, really interesting other chapels. For example, did you know that at the very top of the Scala Santa, those stairs that the pilgrims climb on their knees, when they get to the top, that chapel, the Sancta Sanctorum, it's dedicated to St. Lawrence.
0: Really?
8: And he's also got lots and lots of interesting little spaces, like, for example, the Lawrence and Stephen Chapel in the Vatican itself. And so you can understand why Nicholas V, moving from the Lateran area over to the Vatican, wanted to bring that Lawrence, that very personal private Lawrence Chapel, to his new residence.
0: Well, somebody who imitates Christ so well, it doesn't surprise me that he would be so revered, particularly by the early church. Of course, as you say, his martyrdom is the stuff of legends. And you've got two examples of how this was captured in art, aside from Fra Angelico. One is incredible. The other is interesting. Let's look at that one first. Bronzino. And Liz, I don't know if this came before or after Michelangelo painted The Last Judgment in the Sistine Chapel, but it certainly looks like he was trying to copy it.
8: Yes, it's after Michelangelo's Last Judgment, the Sistine Chapel. Very, very good eye again. That one, I mean, I put that in there. You know, I give you fair warning. It's a crazy one. I have to admit, I love
0: St. Lawrence, the patron saint of comedians. You know, he probably loves this too.
8: It's probably, he seems to be also the patron saint of acrobats, if you look at that painting. That painting is in the Church of St. Lawrence in Florence. It's actually one of the oldest, it's one of the oldest churches in Florence.
0: Wow.
8: And it became very much the Medici church. The Medici's invested in it, they rebuilt it, their family members are all buried there, and eventually all the Grand Dukes will be buried in an annex next to that church. Wow. And so the Medicis, however, are these ultimate, incredibly sophisticated art patrons. So when they're getting paintings for their church, they're not going to kind of do like what everybody else does. So they have these crazy Donatello pulpits in there, and then they have this painting of St. Lawrence, where like somewhere in the middle there is St. Lawrence, and then they're like 300 undressed people, you know, it looks like a Madonna video. It's the weirdest thing in the world to be in a church, and it's gigantic. And I always use it as an example of like why people in the late 16th century began to look at artists and go, are you helping? Are you part of the problem or part of the solution? And as much as I get, I find that painting very, very funny. Take a look at the strange contortions people are in order to stoke the fire of Lawrence. But I'm not sure that that is really in any way a spiritually enriching work of art.
0: Yeah, and the reason that it reminds me so much of The Last Judgment is like the muscular, I mean, like, it's just so unrealistic the way that that these people look so muscular and, as you say, contorted. So if you want to look up something really interesting, folks, go look up Bronzino, B-R-O-N-Z-I-N-O, St. Lawrence, and you can see what Liz is talking about there. But let's spend the rest of our time here, Liz, with a truly incredible rendition of The Martyrdom of St. Lawrence by Titian.
8: This is painted almost at the exact same time.
0: Really?
8: It's amazing.
0: Wow.
8: The paintings are basically contemporary. Yeah, it's what, 1558 when he paints the first version of The Martyrdom of St. Lawrence. And Titian has undergone a tremendous kind of personal conversion. The Protestant Reformation has really deeply affected him. He's actually attended a couple of the sessions of the Council of Trent to kind of see what's going on and try to understand himself. And he, along with some very, very serious personal tragedies, he really rediscovered a very, very deep and important spirituality. And one of the things that happens in Titian is that this greater increase of shadows. I mean, you can feel sort of Caravaggio's just around the corner, right? And this very, very powerful, shadowy scene where the fire of the gridiron, the flames of the torches, and then the light from the heavens, all so, they're just so dramatic, and they draw your eye to that. There are a bunch of other figures all around Lawrence, and a few of them are in some strange positions. But look at the nobility of Lawrence offering himself up as a sacrifice. It was such a successful painting that the King of Spain asked for a copy, and so there's actually one in El Escorial.
0: Wow, it is so beautiful, and definitely takes the comedy out of it, and just shows how much this man was offering his life for the Lord. St. Lawrence, pray for us. We've been talking to Liz Levin. You can find her linked at sunrisemorningshow.com. Liz, thank you so much.
8: Thank you. Have a great week.
0: You do the same. Thank you. All right, it's 13 till. Here on the Sunrise Morning Show, Stephanie Mann joins us next.
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14: Good morning, Anna.
0: Well, we're continuing our series on the devotional poetry of John Keble, who never became Catholic himself, but was a major influence on the religious thought of John Henry Newman. It was, in fact, this book, his Christian Year, that he was quoted in a tract that Newman wrote encouraging Anglicans to pray the divine office, which is what I came across and triggered me to ask you to do this series in the first place. And we are looking at the dedication today, which he wrote in verse. Why did you want to cover this?
14: Well, because a couple of times when we've discussed these poems, I've said, you know, this is not incredibly inspired poetry. I mean, it's not, you know, it's not on the level of in fact, the introduction to the book, the publication of the book of his, of the Christian Year. The editor even admitted, you know, this cannot equal George Herbert or Henry or Vaughan or some of the other kind of metaphysical poets who were clergymen in the Church of England themselves. But it does indicate how much Keble knew his own limits, but also knew the source of his inspiration and what he wanted to achieve with, again, like you say, the laity of the Church of England to inspire them to greater prayer and devotion. And that was the source of his inspiration. It was not going to be, you know, the immediate overflow of emotion or something like that, like the Romantics, but rather prayer, that he was going to begin with prayer to elevate his own mind, to understand the mysteries of the faith and of the world more, and then express them in verse.
0: Which I that's what he does in this poem. Appreciate. I think this is a great lesson for us before we get to some of the highlights. You know, I talk about this sometimes when it comes to singing, particularly like chanting, whether it be like a Marian chant or singing along with the chants at Mass or the Psalms, like whatever it is. I think there's this kind of chilling effect when we start comparing ourselves to the professionals, you know, like could be the singers, or in this case, could be the poets. Like, I'm not a poet like George Herbert, so maybe I just shouldn't try at all. And I love this point, you know, that Keble recognizes his shortcomings in this regard, but doesn't let the professionals hold him back from praising God in this way. And I think that's a good lesson for us all.
14: Yeah, I think so too. He because he begins with, you know, when in my silent solitary walk I sought a stray, not all unworthy thee, God, my heart still ringing with wild worldly talk gave forth no note of holier minstery. Prayer is the secret to myself, I said. Strong supplication must call down the charm, and thus with untuned heart I feebly prayed, knocking at heaven's gate with earth-palsied arm. So he's actually looking to God for the inspiration to heaven to be able to express what he wants to tell his congregation through his I'm sure also through his what he did in his church and what he did in his life, and also in this poetry that he wants to elucidate some the mysteries of the Gospels and the readings of the liturgy at Mass and a church. I mean, in church, so it is beautiful.
0: It really is, and goes on to say, like, look, you're not getting David in the Psalms here.
14: Yes. Oh, yes. Yeah. Too weak, too wavering for such holy task is my frail arm, O Lord, but I would fain track to its source the brightness. I would bask in the clear ray that makes thy pathway plain. I dare not hope with David's harp to chase the evil spirit from the troubled breast. Enough for me if I can find such grace to listen to the strain and be at rest. So he's also saying that what he wants to do is for his own benefit too. Wow. To, you know, himself, he first has to learn and find the way to express what he's learned before he can share it with others. And yeah. So that's part of his purpose again. So it is, I think, like you say, it's a beautiful lesson in humility and modesty, and yet the desire to make an impact and have some influence over people's devotional lives and understanding of the scriptures and the church.
0: I mean, who knows what you might do with your frail, how did he put it, his frail arm? You know, yeah. Like, he inspired a doctor of the church. I mean, he was among the inspirations for a future doctor of the church. So you never know what your frail offerings might bring about in the future. Now, I do want to give you a minute here, which is all we have left. But you mention at the end of your post here on this dedication that you just couldn't help yourself as a poetry lover. to talk about Herbert and Vaughan.
14: Oh, yeah. If people can go to my blog and read aloud Herbert's prayer one. Prayer, the church's banquet, angels' age, God's breath and man returning to his birth, a soul in paraphrase, heart and pilgrimage, the Christian plummet sounding heaven and earth. Every line is just this image of what prayer is. And so you can, when you read it, you can meditate on your own experience of prayer, because Herbert is deep within that and expresses it so beautifully, these images.
0: 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Stephanie Mann, as always, thank you so much.
14: Thank you. God bless you. Have a wonderful week.
0: You do the same. Thank you very much. All right, that'll do it for this national edition of the Sunrise Morning Show. We got another hour coming up for our locals and anyone listening on the Sunrise Morning Show app, which you can download and get all of its contents for free at sonrisemorningshow.com. 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
15: This Monsignor Tom Richter of the Diocese of Bismarck, serving Queen of Peace Parish in Dickinson, North Dakota. On the third Sunday of Lent, we read the Gospel of Jesus cleansing the temple. As we all know, the temple Jesus desires to cleanse is not a building, but our hearts. And he cleanses them, not by repressing what's inside of them, not by abolishing what's inside of the heart, but by ordering it. I once read that the Hoover Dam was the most destructive river in the United States. It destroyed more crops, more property, more livestock than any other. It did more bad than any river in our country. And then the Hoover Dam was constructed. And this same river, with the same energy, with the same force, was now ordered, channeled, redirected. And that same body of water now irrigates more crops than any river in our country. What once did the most bad now does the most good, because it is ordered. Jesus does the same thing with the human heart. As the second preface of Lent says, that Lent is a sacred time which God uses to free us from disordered affections. And he can do that if we give him access. And we give Jesus access to the disordered affections in our hearts by prayer, penance, and almsgiving. And so, dear people, I wish to give you a word of encouragement on this third week of Lent to continue your generosity to the Lord, so that he may order our hearts and purify them, so that we may arrive at Easter, rejoicing in the encounter with the risen Christ. God bless you.
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6: Here's your Real Presence Radio weather forecast for the Sioux Falls area. For this afternoon, we're looking at mostly sunny skies, highs topping out near 85, and south winds gusting up to 20 miles per hour. Slight chance of showers and thunderstorms for tonight with partly cloudy skies, lows around 70. Then sunny skies on Thursday, highs in the upper 80s. If you would like to underwrite the weather segment on Real Presence Radio, please call 877-795-0122. I'm NOWCAST meteorologist Corey Holrath.
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12: This is an EWTN News Link. I'm Anna Mitchell from the Sunrise Morning Show. A potentially dangerous storm system is threatening millions across the Midwest and Great Lakes this week. A level 2 out of 4 severe storm threat today is covering cities like Chicago, Detroit, Cleveland, and Pittsburgh. Damaging winds will be a primary hazard. And Pope Leo has called again for an end to the vicious cycle of violence happening between Ukraine and Russia. During his Angelus address yesterday, the Holy Father raised concerns about what he described as distressing reports of innocent people being killed in Ukraine and Russia. He also offered prayers for an end to the ongoing violence in Sudan, saying, quote, I urge the international community to support efforts aimed at bringing about an immediate ceasefire. For more news with a Catholic perspective, visit EWTNnews.com. 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
13: I'm Lisa Popchak.
4: And today on More to Life, Walking on Water, we're talking about confidence, specifically the confidence to do what God might be asking us to do, even when it feels a little crazy, like what when Peter asked the Lord to call him out of the boat if it was really from him. And Jesus says, come. And Peter gets out of the boat and starts walking on the water. And then he realizes what he's doing and freaks out a little bit.
13: And starts to sink.
4: I think we can all relate to that.
13: But I think it's important. This is an important note before we start this. This was not something that Jesus got mad at Peter about when he started to sink. He didn't get mad. He said, you know, oh, you have little faith. You know, basically, you're so silly. Trust me. But he didn't yell and scream and say, you failed! You don't pass the test! You're no longer my friend! No, he ended up building the whole church on Peter. And I think these moments in Peter's walk with Jesus are so important because he did try so hard to know what to do, how to love Jesus correctly, and sometimes Jesus had to correct that, to help him pivot, to help him grow and learn. So when our confidence is shaken, we so often feel like, wow, I'll get it wrong and God won't love me anymore, or there'll be some kind of retribution. As long as we're seeking the Lord and trying to love Him well and please Him and do His will, His mercy is there for us just as it was for Peter over and over again.
4: Got questions? Give us a call. 877-573-7825. Again, that number is 877-573-7825. Call up and tell us, is fear holding you back from doing what God is calling you to? Because we want to help you claim the confidence you need to take that first step.
13: Is there something that you either feel you need to do or that God is calling you to do, but you're nervous about taking that first step? Is there a new opportunity that you're not sure you're up to taking on? Do you need to have a difficult conversation with someone or address a problem in a relationship, but you're just afraid it won't go well? Or maybe you've stepped out in faith, but now you're doubting whether you did the right thing. Is someone you care about letting fear hold them back from doing something you think would really be good for them, but you don't even know how to help them take that first step? Well, let us help you find the grace to respond to God's invitation to walk on water with
4: Him. Amen. 877-573-7825. And I mean, honestly, in my own life, there have been plenty of times where God's asked me to do things that I just, I wasn't sure I could do, wasn't sure I necessarily wanted to do, or was up to doing. Or He's placed things on my heart that I really did want to do, but I was afraid that somehow I was either being selfish or that, I wasn't, that's not really what, it was my voice instead of God's voice.
13: That's something we all struggle with.
4: And, you know, the things that we're going to be talking about on the show today are things that we use in our own lives, the things that we teach our clients through CatholicCounselors.com to do, and it really does help clarify what God is calling us to, and reminds us that even when we don't necessarily think we've got it all together enough to do whatever that is, that God does have a plan.
13: Yeah.
4: And that's the most important thing. You know, if you look in Scripture, there are plenty of times when the Lord asked somebody, I'm thinking Moses right now, who a stutterer, to go and speak to Pharaoh to set his people free. And Moses is like, you know, I can't even speak, much less speak to Pharaoh. What are you talking about? But it didn't matter because God had a plan. And God supplied the grace to make up for whatever Moses was lacking. And He does that for all of us, too. We just need to first be clear about what God's asking us to do.
13: And that is very important. Really, and that's what we'll be discussing today. Really learning how to discern this. This isn't
11: what Satan tried to tempt Jesus into in the desert. This isn't toss yourself off a cliff and just expect God to catch you. No, that was a temptation. This is about discerning what God is asking us to do, doing it in a way that draws us closer to God one way or the other, helps us know his power even more than ours, but know his nearness, and even that peace be all understanding that comes with trying to make our decisions in alignment with God's grace for us. But it can be confusing.
15: Yep.
11: It can be hard. It can be scary. And sometimes you just don't know, should I do this? Shouldn't I do this? Do I say this to this person? We're here for all of that today on More to Life. So give us a call and let us help you figure out how to discern what God's asking you to do in your situations today at 877-573-7825. That's 877-573-7825.
15: So whether that is a new opportunity that you are nervous about taking on, working on a relationship that's struggling and you're not sure what the next step might be, we want to help you find the courage to take those next steps to live out God's plan for your life and relationships. 877-573-7825. Every day on More to Life, we take a look at the topic of the day through the lens of St. John Paul's theology of the body. And, you know, if you're wondering, well, how could some theology help me be more confident, help me really, you know, do what God's asking me to do? Well, St. John Paul, when he was Pope, asked a huge question, actually several huge questions. Basically, he wanted to know, what does it mean for a Catholic person to thrive? What does it mean to live out the Catholic vision of relationships that are fulfilling and enable us to really live an abundant life? And his answer to those questions became people now refer to as the theology of the body.
11: And the theology of the body reminds us that God wants us to celebrate lives and relationships that will show the world his love and his grace. Lots of times we can feel like God is asking us to walk on water somehow, and too often we really do lack the confidence to step out of that boat. We think that before we act, we need to be fully confident in our own ability to do what God is asking us to do.
15: I mean, that'd be nice, right? But the good news is Christian confidence isn't self-confidence. It's God confidence. And it's built from three things. So first, discernment. Second, receptivity. And third, trust. So discernment refers to bringing everything to God. We've got to bring everything, our hopes, our dreams, our fears, our goals, our challenges, and give them to him first. We test them, making sure that nothing we are pursuing contradicts God's will, the church's teachings, and then we pray that God would remove anything that isn't from him. But once we've done that, anything that remains, we have to trust are his marching orders. Confidence grows when we know that we're responding to God's call, not just our own expectations or others' demands. And we can clarify that by bringing them to him first, asking him to remove whatever isn't from him, and then trusting that what remains he's got a plan for.
11: The second component to Christian confidence is receptivity, which is a key word in the theology of the body. It means turning your heart to the Holy Spirit and leaning on God's power instead of your own. It sounds like this. Lord, I don't know what I'm doing, but you asked me to do this, so I know you believe in me. Show me how to take the next step and walk it with me.
15: Amen. And, you know, the third part of Christian confidence we mentioned is trust in God's faithfulness. If God asks us to do something, he doesn't intend for us to fail. We can do all things through Christ who strengthens us. We don't have to wait to act until we feel ready. We just discern the call, stay receptive in the moment, like you were just talking about, and then trust his grace to make up for whatever we think we lack. Keep your eyes on him, and get out of the boat. I know, easier said than done, though. So we're taking your calls at 877-573-7825. Is there something that you would either like to do, feel the need to do, think that God might be calling you to do, but you're nervous about taking that first step? You know, maybe it's a new opportunity you're not sure you're up to taking on. Maybe you have to have a difficult conversation with somebody or address a problem in a relationship, but you're a little concerned it won't go well. Maybe you stepped out in faith, but now you're doubting whether you did the right thing, because maybe stuff isn't turning out the way you hoped it would. Or for that matter, maybe someone you care about is letting fear hold them back from doing something that you think would be good for them, or maybe even they want to do, but you're not sure how to help them take that first step. Let's help you find the grace to respond to God's invitation to walk on water. On today's show, titled Walking on Water, we're talking about those times when fear holds us back. How do we find the courage to move forward, the confidence in knowing what God's call is? 877-573-7825. Let's take our concerns to the Lord. We'll start taking your calls. In the name of the Father, and the Son,
11: and the Holy Spirit. Amen.
15: Lord Jesus Christ, we come into your presence and we bring to you our fears, especially those fears that hold us back from doing the things that you've placed on our hearts, those things that would be good to do for us and for our relationships, those things that you are challenging us to do so that we will grow and be able to have the life and relationships you're calling us to. First of all, Lord, help us to know your voice and to know that it's really what is really coming from you. Secondly, help us to be receptive to the movement of your Holy Spirit in the moment so that we can know how to do the things you're calling us to do in ways that really do glorify you, help us be our best selves and bring out the best in others. And help us then, Lord, to trust not in ourselves and our own abilities, but in your grace to make up the difference between what you've asked us to do and what we think we might lack, so that we can have true courage and confidence, not in ourselves, but in you and the grace that you provide to lead the lives that you've called us to lead. We ask all this through the intercession of the Blessed Virgin Mary. And in the name of the Father,
11: and the Son, and the Holy Spirit. Amen.
15: Pope St. John Paul the Great,
11: pray for us.
15: Today's show, titled Walking on Water, is fear holding you back in some way? Maybe there's a conversation you need to have with somebody, or a problem you need to address in a relationship, a new opportunity that's come up that you're nervous about taking, or a decision you're facing and you're not sure what to do. Let's talk it out and help you find the confidence and grace you need to be able to more effectively follow God's call. 877-573-7825. Again, that number is 877-573-7825.
11: Well, we have an email that came in from Teresa, who's listening to EWT and radio in Louisiana. She says, for a while now, I've felt a steady pull to start a catering business. I've actually been doing it part-time out of my home for about 3 years, and I think it's time to rent a real kitchen and go into this full-time. I have good support, and I've prayed about it constantly, but every time I get close to actually renting a space, I find a reason to wait. What if I'm not good enough? What if it flops and I've wasted our savings and everyone sees? Last month, a friend asked how the plan was coming along, and I realized I've been planning for over a year and doing nothing. I'm starting to wonder whether this pull is really from God or whether I'm just fooling myself. How do I tell the difference between a fear I'm supposed to push through and a sign that I should let go? And that's Teresa in Louisiana.
15: What a great question. Thank you so much for your email. And, I want to applaud your courage, first of all, and, you know, the passion that you have for this project. I think that's all really a good sign. Let's just walk through some basic steps of how do you test these kinds of things. All right. So when we're praying about something, you know, a lot of times we expect that we should have a perfect peace before we go do this thing. And often we don't. I mean, it's just that we might have a sense of conviction about something, but we don't necessarily have a peace about it.
11: It's a very rare thing when we totally have that peace. And we have to remember that even the Blessed Mother didn't have a perfect peace when Gabriel came to her and told her she was going to be the mother of God's Son. She was like, how's that going to work exactly? Yeah. To paraphrase, it's okay to need to have questions answered. It's okay to not just be blissed out and feeling like everything is just going to go perfectly.
15: But the question is, what is the fear pointing to, right? So when you sit with the fear in prayer, do certain questions come up that you need answers for? You know, for example, do you have a question about, can I afford the rent for this place?
11: Yes.
15: Or, you know, what kind of investment would I need to promote the business? Am I able to live on what we would make in the short term? From, you know, those kinds of practical questions. If the fears are pointing to specific questions that, if you answered them, would help your success, then those fears are things that maybe the Holy Spirit is bringing to your attention so that you can address them and have a better chance of succeeding.
11: And one of the ways to discern this as you bring it to God every day and make sure you're actually bringing it to God in your prayer, really talking about this, but one of the ways to discern this is to write down all of these concerns. When they come to you, keep a little notebook, and just when the thoughts come and the fears come and the wonderings come, write them all down and then close the book. And then at the end of the week, perhaps, kind of review that and say, all right, what are the ones I've already attended to? Which things have to be researched and which was just my mind spinning? So that you can begin to see the difference between the things you need to research and plan and do and the things that were just anxiety. And anxiety's tough. It helps to sort out what's real and what's not.
15: Right. Well, and the if the fear doesn't point to specific questions that would be helpful for you in your plan for success, or if it helps you, if it keeps you revisiting questions you've already answered,
11: exactly,
15: then those are fears that are more desolations from the enemy that are attempting to stop you from following God's plan. So the consolations of the Holy Spirit always would point to a specific question that you need to answer for your success. Desolations from the enemy just hold you back and cause you to spin out. The next step in looking at this is asking, you know, which of these options leads me to a greater degree of meaningfulness, intimacy, and virtue? Right? Those are the three qualities the theology of the body tells us an abundant life rests on. Meaningfulness is, how do I use my gifts and talents to be a blessing to others and make a positive difference in my life and the life of those around me? Intimacy, how do I do whatever I'm doing in a way that facilitates healthier and deeper relationships? And virtue, what can I do to challenge myself to grow and become a healthier, holier, stronger person? So whichever options tend to lead in the direction of meaningfulness, intimacy, and virtue tends to be what God's calling us to. So really be praying about that as well.
11: And in that intimacy component, I mean, in your question, Teresa, you say, what if I have wasted our life savings? If there's an hour in this, if this is not just you doing this because you're single and have free reign over your life, if there is a partner here or even family members involved in this who are old enough to have input, pray with them about this. Make sure you're all sort of on the same page so you don't have that guilt of, I did this and now this has happened. You want everybody to be praying with this, with you with this, and being part of the plan so that you've all committed to this in some way, shape, or form.
15: And then finally, make sure that you're giving it to God and saying, okay, Lord, if this isn't from you, please take it away. But if it remains, you know, and then sit with that. If it remains, trust that it is from Him. And if you walk through the first two steps that we've talked about, you will discover the plan that God has for you, not just for what to do, but how to do it in a way that really makes sense for your life and for the future success of your hopes and dreams. Thanks so much for the question. If there are more questions you've got, don't hesitate to reach out to us here or through CatholicCounselors.com. Our book as well, The Life God Wants You to Have, walks through the steps of discernment and helps you be able to kind of, you know, take that step in grace, especially when we're feeling nervous. So again, that's The Life God Wants You to Have. You can check it out at CatholicCounselors.com or wherever books are sold. All right, with that, we are taking your calls and questions at 877-573-7825. Today's show titled Walking on Water. Is fear holding you back in some way from doing something that would be good for your relationship or that you feel like you need to do in your relationship or taking advantage of a new opportunity or facing a new challenge? 877-573-7825. Back after this.
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11: 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I'm Lisa Popchak.
15: Yeah, I'm Dr. Greg Popchak. Today's show titled Walking on Water, as we talk about the times when fear can hold us back from doing what God is either asking us to do or that would be good to do. 877-573-7825. Joining us right now, Jacob Flores Popchak. He's a pastoral counselor with CatholicCounselors.com. He is an expert on practical applications of the theology of the body and a published author and illustrator as well. Jacob, welcome to More to Life.
23: I'm delighted to be here.
15: So we were talking over the break, and you were sharing a little bit about how you help clients discern God's call. And that's really the first step in this confidence that we're talking about here, knowing that what we're wanting to do is what actually God is asking us to do. So how do we know that?
23: Well, I think the first thing we need to do is rule out entirely, completely take off the table one of the most common things that people assume about God, and by extension, assume he must be calling them to. There's this thing in psychology called cognitive distortions, basically a fancy word for thought traps that every human being falls into from time to time, but that we should be on the lookout for, because even though they're going to feel really, really true, they are universally not true. That includes things like, thinking I can read another person's mind, or that other people can read my mind, and therefore I don't have to communicate my needs, right? That's a very common example of a cognitive distortion that we all should avoid. One of the biggest, though, that I think plays into discernment and into our relationship with God is a belief that some priest friends of mine refer to as the belief that the worst thing is actually the best thing, right? And when I explain this to clients at first, they don't really know what I'm talking about. But once you know what the ideal or what the idea is, you'll start to see it everywhere. Okay, the idea that the worst thing is the best thing is really the belief that whatever includes the most suffering, the most discomfort, is automatically better for me and what I'm obligated to do. And we see this all over the place when we start to notice it. This is a big part, for instance, of marketing psychology, right? They found that if a drink tastes too good, people will believe it isn't healthy. So when they're trying to market a new health drink, they will often add an unnecessary extra ingredient that makes it taste a little bit bitter or a little bit medicinal, just to convince the public that it's a health drink, right? It might have been just as healthy if it tasted better, but they have to include a kind of yucky tasting ingredient or people won't believe it's good for them. That's an example of thinking the worst thing is actually the best thing. Oh, it tastes bad, therefore it must be the thing that's right for me, right? Using marketing psychology all the time. The way this applies spiritually, though, is assuming that whatever is the thing that's going to make me the most miserable is therefore the thing that God wants for me, out of some bizarre, vague idea that it will increase my holiness, right? And so we don't even really discern a lot of the time. Instead, what we do is we just look at the options before us and we say, which one is the most miserable? Well, that's probably the one that God's telling me to do. And what that really presupposes is that God is a jerk who just wants me to suffer for suffering's sake, as another priest I knew for a long time described it. He said, that's not mysticism, that's just masochism, right? And I really like that phrasing. It's not that God can't bring beauty, truth, holiness, goodness out of suffering. It's just that suffering for suffering's sake isn't particularly mystical. It's just masochistic. And to choose something simply because it seems like it's the most miserable is really presupposing that God doesn't love me very much. Sometimes suffering will be necessary, but as you guys are describing on the show today, it'll be suffering that's only necessary because it leads me to greater sense of meaning in my life, a greater closeness in my relationships, and a greater practical, actionable virtue. If it's just suffering for suffering's sake, then what I need to assume is that God isn't calling me to that, and in fact, it's just my brain thinking the worst thing is the best thing.
15: Really powerful insight. I love that phrasing. Is it mysticism or masochism? I think that's something that we all need to keep in mind. Thank you, Jacob. Really appreciate those insights. And folks, if you've got questions about what God's calling you to and having the courage to do it, let's talk it out. 877-573-7825. More to Life will continue with your questions coming up right after this.
1: How is the priestly prayer of Jesus unique in the economy of salvation? According to the Catholic Catechism, it is unique because it reveals the ever-present prayer of Jesus and at the same time contains what Jesus teaches us about our prayer to our Father. As Jesus fulfills his Father's plan of love, he gives us a glimpse of the depth of his filial prayer when he agonizes in the garden, "Abba, not my will, but thine." His last words on the cross exhibit prayer and gift of self as one when he says, "Father, forgive them, for they know not what they do." Later, with a loud cry, he surrenders his spirit. All the troubles for all times, states the Catechism, of humanity enslaved by sin and death, all the petitions and intercessions of salvation history are summed up in this cry of the Incarnate Word. This is Peggy Stanton, and this has been the Order of Malta's Minute with the Catechism.
2: Christ is the answer, with Father John Ricardo.
3: I repeat, I'm sure ad nauseum to the guys who are here, a line from Pope Benedict Emeritus now, who used to say over and over again, to be a Christian is not the result of an ethical choice, but the result of an event, an encounter, a meeting with the living God in the person of Jesus Christ. This and nothing less is what it means to be a Christian. So we said the new evangelization is new in ardor. That's a kind of old-fashioned word. What in the world is ardor? Ardor is zeal, fervor, passion. Are you passionate about Jesus? Passionate about Jesus. Are you zealous for Jesus? Are you fervent for Jesus? Are we fervent for the gospel? Are we passionate about helping this world come to know him? Fervent for Jesus. Are we fervent for the gospel? Are we passionate about helping this world come to know him?

0: voice that represents the voice of the enemy. Healthy guilt is like the check engine light on your car. It comes on, points to a specific problem, and once you've handled it, the light goes off. But if a warning light stays on after you've fixed everything and there's nothing left to do, that's not the engine talking. There's a short in the wiring. That's what scruples are like. When guilt won't quit even though you've taken every reasonable step to seek forgiveness and healing, don't mistake that for the Holy Spirit. Instead, rebuke that feeling in the name of Jesus and take time to reflect on all the ways God shows you every day that you are His beloved son or daughter who is nothing but precious in His eyes. To learn more about quieting that condemning voice and experiencing God's healing love, see Unworried, A Life Without Anxiety, or visit CatholicCounselors.com.
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0: I'm Dr. Greg Popchak, and today on More to Life, walking on water. As we talk about those times when we either want to do something but are afraid to step out, or we feel like God's calling us to do something but we're afraid to take those first steps, those times when we ran into something that we thought, hey, this could be a good thing to do, and then we start second-guessing ourselves because now it's getting a little tough, we're not working out the way we thought, or those times when we've got somebody we care about who is really struggling to take that first step to do something that would be good for them or that God might be calling them to do, and we want to support them. We want to help you cultivate the confidence that you need to live the life and relationships that God's calling you to. 877-573-7825.
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0: 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Is fear holding you back from doing what God's calling you to do? 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
1: Or maybe somebody you know needs a boost of confidence to move on and you're not sure how to help them. Whether that's a child who is going off to school and feeling really shaky about it, a friend, a sibling who just needs to be taking those next steps into a healthier life and you don't know how to be effective for them or really help them, or how to not step on their toes when you try to put your oar into their life and their plan, because that can get kind of hairy too. Well, we're here to help you discern it all and figure it out today. Again, the number is 877-573-7825. We have a question that came in from Matt in Pennsylvania. And he says, my pastor pulled me aside after Mass and said he'd like me to consider entering into formation to become a deacon. I was honored, but I laughed it off at first. I do take my faith seriously, and I try my best to do what God wants me to do, but I just never really thought of myself as doing that kind of ministry. I'm flattered that my pastor would invite me to take this on, and my wife says she would support me, but we still do have two teens at home. I'm not sure how I would fit all of it in. How do I know if this is really from God and not just me thinking a little too well of myself?
0: Oh, my.
1: And that's Matt in Pennsylvania. That last line is pretty telling.
0: Well, I mean, it is and it isn't. I mean, I think it's a good question to ask.
1: It is, and we always have to make sure we're checking our pride at the door.
0: But I don't see this being a question of pride.
1: No,
0: I
1: mean, or you'd be jumping right into it. But it could be the thing that's keeping you from hearing God clearly, because you've got this little, it's a minor desolation at this point, but a voice in your head that either comes from you or maybe the enemy that just doesn't want you to discern this clearly, no matter which road you take. So it's just saying, well, you shouldn't even like look at that as a possibility, because that's just your ego. You just think too well of yourself.
0: So, first of all, this is something that you want to be praying about with your wife. And

0: and since you have older kids, with them too.
1: Yes.
0: And I would say that it's, when we're discerning another vocation or an addition to our vocation, it's important to be faithful to the primary vocation that God's given us, right? So the question that you ask in your email here is really important. You know, can I do this in a way that allows me to still be present to my two kids that are still at home?
1: And to my wife. And really sitting down, one of the first steps is really sitting down with your pastor and perhaps sitting down with a few of the deacons and their wives that you know or they're in your diocese to ask really pertinent questions. How do they balance family life and a diaconate? How did they work to, through the study and still have time for their family? What demands are placed on them of their time? So you're not just going in with a vague idea, but you're really asking the people who are on the ground how they do it.
0: Yeah, and I think while you're doing that, at the same time, you want to make sure that you have a clear sense of how much time does your family really require to function at its best.
1: Yes.
0: So through the Catholic Home app, that's Catholic H-O-M, we promote a framework we call the Liturgy of Domestic Church Life, which is, long story short, drawn from the Catholic vision of family life and supported by a study that we did through Georgetown University that looked at Catholic families who have greater than average closeness and who successfully raised all their kids to a faithful adulthood. And they have 12 habits in common, all of these families. And one of the things that these families did, well, a couple of things. First of all, they prioritized family time. And they prioritize daily time to work, play, talk, and pray together as a family. And so I really want to encourage you to sit down with your wife, if you haven't done this yet, and really map out, do we have the time as a family to work and play and talk and pray together every day? Because that's how Christian families pass on a Christian worldview. When we don't make time for those kinds of family rituals as a Christian family, we farm out the formation of our kids' worldviews to coaches, to teachers, to peers.
1: Yeah.
0: The only way we can raise Christian people who think in Christian ways about all the stuff that human beings do is by doing it alongside of our kids as a Christian family.
1: And the only way to make sure that our marriages stay secure, that we feel close to each other, that we're truly loving each other well, is to make sure we're really looking at what is the time that our particular marriage and family life needs. It is not going to be the same as anybody else's family. You are completely unique and unrepeatable. So really looking at that, not vacation weeks, real life weeks. What does it take to have your family thrive and feel connected to God and each other?
0: And then putting that together, you can with the thing you were talking about, you know, you can say, all right, based on my conversations with the other deacons and their wives and the amount of time that our family really requires to function well, do I have the time and energy at this stage of my life to do diaconate formation and diaconal ministry?
1: And that is an important thing, because you may be called to the diaconate now if you see that you can balance all of this, and you've prayed about it with your wife and these teenage children, because their input is really important. But then if you think, no, we can't do this right now, we've got teenagers, we've got a lot going on, then you can revisit it after your teens have launched and say, now do my wife and I need more time after raising a family than we ever have before? We really need to be serving and loving each other in a more intense way? Or are we good and we know how to keep those patterns and habits in place? And we can bring in this other ministry, because the ministry of a deacon is also very much the ministry of a deacon's wife. And you don't want to be leaving her just completely out in the cold. So all of this is about praying and discerning together so that you know what's best for your family at every stage.
0: I would also say, and this is kind of touches on this, don't just pray about whether God is calling you to be a deacon, but pray about how God would ask you to live out that ministry. So, you know, you could go to your pastor and say, okay, look, you know, I would have this amount of time, or these days, or this amount of energy to give to this process. This is what I could do. Would that actually work? So, you know, and then you're able to really not just discern whether God's calling you to be a deacon, but how he might be calling you to do that, and whether the commitment that you can offer and the time that you have and energy to have to offer is really sufficient for the particular call that they are requesting of you. So those are things to kind of take to prayer and continue to discern together. We actually talk about, if you're not used to praying about this together, I think this would be an important part of actually learning how to be a deacon, because you're going to be wanting to teach other couples how to pray together and discern together. We talk about this in our book, Praying For and With Your Spouse, The Way to Deeper Love, which really talks about how to bring God into every part of your relationship, including decision-making, including discernment, including conflict, including really every part of your marriage, so that really you can experience and know confidently God's will and discern that together with your wife. Thank you so much for the question. I'm very grateful that you're open to God's call in your life and that you're living a life as a faithful Catholic husband and father, and obviously you're really, you know, attracting that attention for, in a good way, from your pastor and from your community that wants you to serve in this way. A lot to take to prayer. Thank you so much for your question. 877-573-7825. Today's show titled Walking on Water, as we talk about having the confidence to do what God's calling us to do, what we might need to do, even if we're afraid to do it. How do we have the courage and confidence to take that first step? 877-573-7825. As we head out to our break, it's time for our scripture today. It comes to us from Matthew chapter 14, verses 28 through 31.
1: Lord, if it is you, command me to come to you on the water.
0: We're referencing, of course, the Lord's call to Peter to walk on water. And to do that crazy, miraculous thing that Peter was asked the Lord to do. If this is you, come call me and I will come.
1: But I love the fact that this happens after Peter has recognized, this is the Lord. I truly believe this is the Lord. But he doesn't just jump on out of the boat. He said, if it is you, if I'm right, if I'm discerning this correctly, and it is you, Lord, command me to come to you. And even after that, he kind of freaks out and starts to go down. But Jesus lifts him back up and helps him to move in the right direction. So we can trust in the Lord, but we need to discern carefully.
0: Amen. All right. With that, we will come back with more of your questions after the break. Stick around for more Walking on Water when More to Life continues after these messages.
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0: I'm Dr. Greg Popchak, and today's show is titled Walking on Water, as we talk about both being able to know what God's calling us to and have the courage to go do it. 877-573-7825.
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0: Hey there, listener. Welcome to the show. How can we help you out?
10: Good morning, Dr. Greg and Lisa. Thank you for taking the call.
1: What's up?
10: I'm dealing with some anxiety just calling about this a little bit, but I figured I'd take the leap out of the boat and make the call.
1: So what's going on for you?
10: So our 11-year-old adopted daughter, she's always had a need for, you know, with her mother, you know, sleep, and she gets very anxious. Originally, I encouraged it when she was an infant for bonding.
0: When you say sleep, I know that you also sent us an email, so I'm working off of that as well. So you, in the email, you said that that she was adopted as a newborn, and that you encouraged co-sleeping even in the very first weeks that you brought her home, but you were concerned that now that she's 11, she still kind of needs that kind of physical presence to sleep well at night or to kind of calm down. Is that what you mean?
10: Yeah, so last night was an example, so I'm running on low sleep and had to go to work today, and I'm driving, and I thought, you know, I'll call instead of waiting on the email or whatnot.
0: So what's the difficulty? Are you and your wife in the same mind about this, or do you kind of have different ideas about how this should work?
10: Different ideas. Here? So I've brought it up multiple times, and, you know, when she was, I don't know, it was 5-6 years ago, and try to gradually get her going on her own, and I had it kind of semi that way, and then we had some disruptions in the family, some medical stuff, and so it kind of fell by the wayside. And
0: what was that? Can you get a little more detail about that, please?
10: Well, my father-in-law had an accident, a farming accident, so we were there quite often, and my mother-in-law was getting dementia and whatnot, so we were going up there, so it was tough, you know, with us being gone on the road and back and forth and being caregivers and trying to teach our daughter to sleep on her own. My wife wasn't too fond of it. She's like, you're just pushing something that's not necessary right now. And I'm like, but when is it necessary? So we're kind of not on the same page. I mean,
0: so what's your wife's plan for helping your daughter kind of develop more independence? What are her thoughts about how that would happen?
10: And that's, you know, she, an example just on discipline was one of them, you know, with the phone. So she has my wife's old phone, and she spends too much time on it. And I mentioned something about getting rid of, you know, hiding the phone and taking it away from her for a while. Well, she got to learn discipline. I'm like, well, we're the ones to teach her discipline.
0: Okay, so what I'm hearing you say is, so what I'm hearing you say, I want to make sure I understand you correctly. In response to my question, you know, what's your wife's plan for helping your daughter develop that independence?
10: Yeah.
0: What I'm hearing you say is that she just thinks it'll kind of happen on its own eventually. Is that correct?
10: I think that's the feeling that I get, and that's kind of, you know, I'm busy with work, and my wife's busy at home with the kids, and it's like we're I'm just kind of reaching out. If you guys have recommendations.
0: Yeah. So let me jump in just for the sake of time, and I'm also going to encourage you to play the podcast, download the podcast, and really play this call for your wife, so that it can be a way of getting the conversation started about this. Now, you know, anybody who knows us, you know, we are big promoters of co-sleeping. You know, we are adoptive parents, so I completely understand kind of where you're coming from with this. When a family's going through extra things, that can add to additional anxiety. What I will say, though, is that there has to be a plan for teaching a child discipline or teaching a child greater independence. It's not going to just happen on its own.
1: And often, the parent who's in the trenches the most, the one who's doing the nighttime parenting, the daytime parenting, handling all the things, especially when something happens like you were talking about, where suddenly you're caregivers to other people, you're not even sleeping in your own home, we have a tendency as that primary caregiver to kind of take the path of least resistance because we're exhausted ourselves. We have too much on our plates. There's nobody around to help us, especially if our spouse is on the road and working as hard as you are. That's not your fault. You're providing for your family, but it's leaving her probably a little bit more drained, and she's thinking, I don't need to take on one more thing and start, you know, teaching her how to do these things. The day goes just fine, and then I get some sleep. And as you said, you're not necessarily getting any sleep. So it's really about finding ways to meet some of your wife's needs so she has the energy by bedtime to start doing these things, and coming up with a step-by-step plan to start moving your daughter and your wife, too, in this direction.
0: And it's not even just about moving your daughter to sleep in a minute. It's about helping your daughter develop the ability to self-comfort.
1: Yeah.
0: And here's something that's important to keep in mind, all right? So when before kids are, say, around seven or so, six or seven, they're primarily reliant on mom and dad to help them calm down. They don't have the capacity to self-regulate, really. They're developing it. But they really need that physical presence to learn how to calm their own bodies down.
1: Yeah, because before six or seven, just realistically, they don't have the language capacity, the words, to actually talk themselves through calming down the way an adult in their lives would have to help them, you know, they talk through this themselves and hold them and be there for them. But at this age that your daughter's at now, this is a skill that can be taught to her
0: well,
1: by the two of you.
0: But beyond that, you know, once you hit six or seven, parents become less effective at calming their kids down because mm-hmm. self-talk does come online. And so kids can actually spin themselves up with their own inner dialogue. Unless we start teaching our kids how to manage that own inner dialogue and how to get better control of their own bodies instead of just relying on us and closeness with us to calm them down, then we actually start feeding their anxiety. Because we're not teaching them how to get better handle on themselves. We're just teaching them that they can't get control of themselves unless they're holding on to us.
1: Right.
0: And so what ends up happening is those things that actually build attachment and facilitate secure and self-regulation, as the child gets a little bit older, become a source of anxiety for the kid because they really start to believe that I can't control myself. I can't get myself calmed down. I need the other person to do this, or I need this environment to do it. And so there needs to be a plan for helping her learn to kind of get her body under control, to kind of learn to kind of breathe more deeply, to like just start calming her arms and her legs down, how to slow her thoughts down, how to, you know, understand what is she thinking in her head whenever she's nervous at night, or what is she seeing a monster? Is she, imagining all the things that are going on at school? How does she think through that? How does she learn how to calm those things down and really kind of have a solution-focused approach to that? So when she tells you, oh, well, I'm worried about this or I'm scared of that, then you walk her through, okay, well, and if that happened, what would you do about it? How would you handle that? Let's talk about, let's bring that to God in prayer. Let's ask the Blessed Mother to hold us and comfort us. You know, and you're teaching her how to calm herself down. So it's not a matter of just throwing her out of your room and
1: no,
0: saying, go figure it out.
1: It's taking very specific steps, little by little, to help her learn how to change her self-talk from this stream of anxiety that we all go through sometimes. But again, adults can learn how to calm that anxiety because we have the capability, and if we don't know it, then often people will go and get counseling to learn it. Well, we're there as the child's counselors not to tell them what to do, not to jump in and fix their feelings, but to ask those questions of, all right, if you're nervous about this, what can you do about it? And if the only answer is, I'll run to mommy, say, but without that, do you have all sorts of capability? Talk to me about what you think you can do differently. And it's best to kind of do this throughout the day about other things first than to just jump into bedtime when her anxiety may be up. So right now, parenting for you guys is shifting into helping her discover her own efficacy and her own ability to talk herself through things and really have a positive effect on her feelings and her thoughts.
0: So it's not a problem that she's needing you right now, but it is a problem that she doesn't know how to calm herself down. And that's something that we as parents need to teach our kids how to do. They don't come into it naturally. Because human beings, in general, just gravitate toward the easiest solution,
1: mm-hmm.
0: right? And it's hard for me to calm myself down. It's just easier to run to you and say, hold me, make me feel better. you know, I want to do that now as a grown-up, you know. But there are some times when Lisa's not there to hold me. And so I have to kind of figure out how to take that deep breath and figure out how to think through things on my own. So giving our kids those skills, that's a really important thing. But they don't come into it on their own. We have to teach them step by step how to learn self-regulation, how to learn healthy self-talk, and how to learn healthy problem solving that enables them to kind of think through these own things. Same deal with the phone. I just want to touch on this briefly in the minute we have left. Kids will not learn how to have a well-balanced approach to media and devices unless we teach them. So, again, going back to what we were talking about earlier, having regular time to work and play and talk and pray as a family, and the phones go away for those times.
1: Including mom and dad's phones, too.
0: You know, if there are certain things that, you know, you want to make sure that she has a well-balanced life, so maybe she can spend some time on the phone after she's practiced her piano, or after she's done these chores, or after you've worked, played, talked, and prayed together, and you can have a certain amount of time that she can do things online or on the device. But you're creating a structure that teaches her how to have healthy habits with regard to social media and devices. Kids don't learn that on their own. They need a structure to teach them. If you want more support in making that happen, we talk about all of this in Parenting Your Kids with Grace, and for the 11-year-old, Parenting Your Teens and Tweens with Grace. You can also learn more at CatholicCounselors.com or on the Catholic HOM app, where we provide daily parent coaching and tons of creative resources to help you build a more dynamic Catholic family life. 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

hi there and happy Monday to you. I'm Debbie Giorgiani and welcome to your show, Take Two with Jerry and Debbie. Oh, I'm looking forward to this episode today. I've been thinking all about it. I want to hear from you, the Take Two family, and you don't have to be Catholic to call in. I want to hear your comeback story. That's right. In life, we face all these setbacks, right? But I want to really talk about victory and your victorious return, your comeback story. Could you share it in a really kind of a condensed version of it with the Take Two family and the entire world today? Because it will inspire others to keep going. So important, because God really sees what we're doing right now, not yesterday necessarily. And we certainly can't worry about tomorrow, but we have today, and we want to hear your comeback story. How did you make it back from, you know, really being knocked down, and you decided, nope, I'm not going to stay down for the count. I am picking myself up, dusting myself off, and I'm moving forward. And you found that the good Lord was with you all the way, especially when you looked back. So let's hear your comeback stories today. Very, very important. 833-288-3986. 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Tell us your comeback story. If you're going to do it by text, you're going to have to do it in a very shortened version, and really get it down just to the bullet points of it. So, but you can, if you call in 833-288-EWTN, you can speak with me. We can talk about it, and we can really celebrate your victory and what's happening in your life. God is so very good, and this is the day the Lord has made. Let us rejoice and be glad, and we really should be, and we should be preparing for those incredible comebacks when we have the setbacks in life. Don't let it keep you down. Don't let it keep you stuck. Really move forward, because God has great big plans for you. Can you tell us your comeback story today? Stop what you're doing. It's so important. You may think, well, they don't want to hear my story. My story is just my story. Who cares? No, we do care, very much so, because we can learn and grow together as the body of Christ. So please consider dialing in and speaking with me on air so we can really explore your story. I'll have the prayer book out, so I'll put you in the prayer book for continued blessings and graces during this beautiful time and this journey of life. The number is 833-288-EWTN. That's 833-288-3986. Jerry and I always like to share our answers to the questions and the topics that we share with the Take Two family. So Jerry will be back with us soon on the show. And you've got me today, so I'll share my story. But I do want to thank the show team that's in place. We've got Ace at the controls today. Matt is on the phones, and Pedro's on social media. I'm waving to everybody. Hi, guys. Thanks so much for tuning in. So my comeback story. Well, I think I've shared this a lot on radio in 2006. Yes, I have to think about it for a second. 20 years ago. Wow, 20 years ago. I was met with a pretty horrific divorce. It was horrible. And in post-divorce was even worse, fighting in court for 2 years. It was very expensive, very taxing. I was under tremendous duress. I mean, it was just horrible, the stress and everything that I suffered during that time. It wasn't good on anybody involved. And I really and truly felt completely down, broken, and just completely, it was probably the most humiliating experience of my life. And I talk about how it was more painful, emotionally more painful than cancer. And that's just my personal belief, having gone through cancer. Anyway, so my long story short, which is what I'm asking you to do, keep your long story short, just for the purposes of this discussion, is my comeback story. Well, I had a wonderful priest tell me that during going through the divorce that I was either going to drift away from God or I was going to get super tight with God. And one night I remember praying and saying, okay, Lord, everything's been taken away from me, everything, and there's no way of getting it back. And so I'm definitely not going to lose you. And so I really clung, and I just, is it clung or clinged? Well, you get the picture. I got really close to
to God, and I've never let go, and he's taken me on the most marvelous ride of my life. And so that would be my comeback story. I do have comeback stories from cancer, but that's survival. You know, those of us who have gone through cancer, you're in it for the fight, and you give it your best shot, and God willing, you come out the other side, you know, still standing. And so I've had many little comeback stories, but the big one was 20 years ago. And yeah, you got to keep going. Perseverance, you got to keep going. You can't give up, because that's what the demons want. They want you to give up. And I tell you, I was close to giving up many times, I'll be honest with you. But by the grace of God, I was able to hang on. And so that's my comeback story. I'd love to hear yours. The reason why I share mine is not to go out there and say, okay, I can share mine. It's because I'm not going to ask you to do something that I'm unwilling to do. So I'm asking you to share your life story. I should be willing to share my parts of my life story. And hopefully it'll help people stay on the course. It'll stay people dedicated, focused on God. Don't give up. Do never, ever, ever, ever give up, please. Pope John Paul II, always saying that, never, ever give up. So call or text your comeback story. Phone lines are lighting up, so Matt's busy now. 833-288-EWTN. That's 833-288-3986. By the way, if you didn't catch the Spirit World last Saturday, try to catch it in the archive section. Because it was a great show. We had an open forum. Father Mike Driscoll did a fabulous job. He has such a phenomenal sense of humor. I mean, just incredible. And that was fun to appreciate on air. So if you didn't catch the Spirit World on the open forum, pick it up in the archive section. Also, too, this week, lots of great topics we are preparing. I just want to kind of give you a heads up for tomorrow. Tomorrow is, are you ready to forgive? Are you ready to forgive? So kind of ties in to our comeback story, if you know what I mean. Like, was I able to forgive my former husband? Yeah, it took me a while, but I was able to truly forgive him for all the betrayal and hurt and horrible things he did to me and our life. But yeah, that's tomorrow. Today is tell us your comeback story. Victory is the word today. And that's what we want to talk about. When I come back, I've got a first time caller who's going to be with us, Colleen from South Dakota. So I need you to weigh in on this and give us your story on how you had that setback and then you had the comeback. And you've arrived, and you're here, and you're going to tell your story. 833-288-3986. I'll be right back.

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2: 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And God bless Mother Angelica. What a force of nature that wonderful woman was.
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4: Give your comeback story today, and we really want to hear from you. So please considering, stopping what you're doing and make that call, because your story matters here on Take Two with Jerry and Debbie. And I want to encourage you to be a first-time caller if you feel prompted by the Spirit, but you're not sure. You're like, what does it feel like? It's very enjoyable. Matt is wonderful to talk to, and he would love to chat with you, and then I'll put you on hold. You get to listen live, and you'll come right in. Now, Colleen's a first-time caller. We're going to get to her in a moment. Let me just share this real quickly about the Immaculate Heart of Mary. The Immaculate Heart of Mary signifies the great purity and love of the heart of the Blessed Virgin Mary for God. It points us to her profound interior life, where she experienced both joys and sorrows, yet remained faithful, as we too are called to do. August is dedicated as the month of devotion to the Immaculate Heart of Mary. Consider doing something special for Our Lady. Enroll in the brown scapular, wear a miraculous medal, begin praying the Angelus or the Memorare daily. I love that. I pray the Memorare several times a day. 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Okay, I'd love to hear your story. Comeback stories we're talking today. Let's hear what Colleen has to say. First-time caller from South Dakota, listening on Sirius XM 130. Hi, Colleen. Welcome.
5: Thank you. Hi. Thanks for taking my call.
4: Absolutely.
5: Yes, 19 years ago, I had a miscarriage. Mm. The little baby was 8.5 inches long. He was a boy, 8.9 ounces. And the day we put him in the ground, there was a thing that I received from the Holy Spirit, I'm sure, and it was, look for and expect small miracles.
4: Wow. Look for and expect
5: small miracles. And those miracles were everywhere, and they still are today if I stop and look for them.
4: Wow. So when you were burying your child through this miscarriage, you received a message from the Lord to look and receive small miracles.
5: Look for and expect small miracles, and was the saying, yep.
4: Wow. So that definitely kept you going.
5: Oh, yes, definitely, mm-hmm. Yes.
4: Mm-hmm. Yeah.
5: From the little jewelry box that my husband found in Walmart in the scratch and dent section. What in the heck? Is there any scratch and dent section in Walmart? But he did that day. He'd
4: wow.
5: take the part out where it was the rings usually are, and it was a beautiful casket. It had a little heart on top that my oldest daughter was able to write on, his name and his date of birth and all that kind of stuff.
4: Mm. Wow.
5: The flowers that I take Will walks. This little guy's name was Will.
4: Mm-hmm.
5: I'd take Will walks with our forever babysitter, and she'd find heart rocks.
4: Oh.
5: And these flowers that kind of seem to say, pick me, pay attention to me.
4: Right.
5: 234 miles away where we buried him, when I went there for the first time and thought, look for and expect small miracles, I noticed across the countryside there was, looked up and, oh my gosh, they're everywhere here.
4: Wow.
5: Walk into the mailbox and there'd be a golf ball that said just the exact words that I needed to have it to say.
4: Mm-hmm.
5: And I haven't found another golf ball like that with those same words on it. In the mailbox would be an angel keychain that was from, no, it was some company, but it just, yeah.
4: Mm-hmm.
5: So many miracles.
4: That is amazing, Colleen. Let me ask you a question. Would you say that you obviously needed that, because this must have been very traumatic experience you went through, and so you know that God showed up to, because he absolutely needed to for you and your well-being. Would you say that's accurate?
5: Definitely, yeah. Mm-hmm. I for some reason I healed so fast. I shouldn't have healed that fast, but I did. Yeah,
4: interesting.
5: And we had another child after that. And the weight was that 8.9 again, but it was pounds this time.
4: Oh, wow. Wow. So you, yeah. Was that next birth, was it a boy too?
5: Yes, he was. Yes, he was. Yep.
4: Yeah. Yep. Yeah. Yeah. Very cool. So, you know, Colleen, let me just ask you this question. What would you say to people that are struggling right now? They've gone through such an emotional experience as you went through, and physical experience and everything. I mean, there's so much that goes through with a miscarriage. What would you say to people that are struggling right now with a very painful experience? How would you, you know, they may not get that message that you got, you know, look and expect for, you know, for small miracles. What would you say to people?
5: The thing that my forever babysitter sent my way sometimes, be still and know that I'm your Lord,
4: mm-hmm.
5: your God.
4: Yeah.
5: Just slow down. Yep. Know that you're going to see them in heaven again.
4: Right. Right. Think of the big picture. I always I remember so many priests lately are saying this, and I'm so glad they are on radio and on social media. They're saying, you know, we have to stop looking down. We got to look up. So look at the big picture, right?
5: Yep.
4: Yeah. Thank you
5: we
4: so much.
5: We have six kids. I know this one made it to heaven. You know, you always want all of your kids to make it to heaven, but I know this one made it.
4: Yeah. Oh, well, yeah. I love the name. Well, was his full name William?
5: No. His full name. My husband helped me out with the middle name when the hospital, the nurse had asked, well, what's his middle name? And got back to the hospital room, and my husband said, well, we always thought it was God's will. So will, quotation marks, God's will, and then our last name, Letler.
4: All right, right. Wow. Wow, you guys really went through this, you know, so beautifully. I'm sorry you had to go through that, but like you said, he's the little intercessor in heaven, which is so, so comforting, right?
5: Right.
4: Yeah. Thank you,
5: Colleen. One of our priests made sure that we kept communication alive, too, and let each of us heal the way we needed to heal.
4: Mm.
5: That was, very important. I wrote a book, that helped me a lot.
4: Wow. So you put your story down.
5: A journal.
4: Yeah. Wow.
5: Yep.
4: Amazing. You've really thought this out. You know, as you were speaking, Jerry Usher just came on. He's popping in to say hello to us because we were wondering if he was going to come in today. And I don't know if he heard your story. I'd love to see his comments before you go, Colleen, because you're a first-time caller. Can we bring Jerry on, Ace?
5: You bet. Okay.
4: Okay. Yeah. Hold on one second, Colleen. Jerry, are you with us?
6: I am, Jeff. Hi, Jeff. Hi, Colleen.
4: Okay. Colleen, can you hear Jerry?
5: I can.
4: Okay, good. Yeah. Did you hear Colleen's story, Jerry?
6: A little bit of it, yeah. You had a miscarriage, and then there was just a beautiful experience after that. You got a little intercessor in heaven. That's what I heard there at the very end. But if there's other details that I missed, go ahead and fill me in.
4: Well, Colleen, just share again, just rewind a little bit and share the message you got from God as you went through the when you were laying your child to rest.
5: Yep. When we were laying him to rest, the that morning I woke up very early and I had to write down, look for and expect small miracles. Since then, I've added with God, they will happen. Will is his middle name, or his name. And look for and expect small miracles. They will happen. What's the rest of it? Sorry about it. I can't think of it right now.
4: And they're there. All the, if you're looking for them, they're always there, right? You had talked about that too. Yeah.
5: Yeah. Yeah.
4: And she wrote her story down, Jerry. And I just
6: beautiful.
4: Yeah. I just find this so your story is so important, Colleen, because many times when people will hit an emotional, you know, block like this where they'll go through something and it's so painful, they'll get stuck right at that place. But I love how you processed it out with your husband. You wrote it down. You received the message from the Lord and you said, you know, look, listen for that really still, quiet voice. So any comments on that, Jerry?
6: Well, I think, you know, Debbie, you know me. I'm the king of signs from heaven. You know, I sort of rely on them on a daily basis just to function in my following of God's will. He knows I need a lot of signs. But, yeah, I mean, they may or may not come. But, Colleen, I'm so glad that, you know, you had these little winks from God, these kisses from God, and he showed you that you were there. And I know Debbie asked you to share a word with the other listeners, and I would do the same thing. I would just say, you know, really trust God. If you need kind of a sign, kind of a confirmation, God is very generous in giving those. And I'm glad that you had this, again, the beautiful ending that you had with your situation.
4: Mm-hmm.
5: Yeah.
4: Yeah. And they went on to have more kids, right? How many kids did you have after Will?
5: One, but we had four before him.
4: Okay. Okay.
6: Praise
4: wow.
6: God.
4: Yeah. Colleen,
5: here's
4: you are awesome.
5: Look for and expect small miracles. They will happen. And all miracles are small for the big guy.
4: Mm-hmm. True.
6: That's right.
4: Yeah, very true. Colleen, you were a first-time caller. I hope you call us again. I put your whole family in the prayer book, okay?
5: All right. Hey, one more thing, too, for those moms that are hurting and whatnot. It was hard to go into Walmart and go into that baby section, but I had to do it.
4: Mm. Yeah.
5: Just had to be, yeah, have to tackle those hurdles.
4: Sure. Oh, yeah. You know, that's the fun. That's the interesting thing about going through a painful experience. You, it's not fun, right? To go to revisit things or see things that are going to stir up like what was a loss, you could apply that to other things too. You know, you could have a health situation or like I shared a divorce, you know, and when you see Hallmark movies or something like that, it's so painful, but you almost have to encourage yourself if it's not too traumatic to force yourself to appreciate still things that are just wonderful and beautiful. And know that when you can see it, when you can work through it, you get stronger, right, Colleen?
5: Yeah, definitely.
4: Yeah. I'm right with you. Yeah, you are awesome. Please call us again anytime, and you're in the book. And thank you so much. I'm glad you got to share some thoughts with Jerry as well.
5: Thank you.
4: God bless you.
6: Thanks,
4: Colleen.
6: Colleen.
4: Yes. Well, hi, Jerry. I was wondering if you were going to pop in because when we ask a question of the Take Two family, we always say, well, we'll go first and tell our stories. And I told my grisly little divorce story. So do you want to tell your comeback story?
6: Yeah, I can. And actually, it involves me getting a little bit, you know, vulnerable and personal, but it was something that happened recently on my 30-day silent retreat. As most of our listeners know, the Take Two family, you know, I spent some years in priestly formation back in the 1990s, and I took, I planned to take just maybe a year or so out just to tap the brakes and get ready for the home stretch, and that's when I got involved in Catholic radio. Catholic Answers hired me, and one thing led to another, and pretty soon I was, you know, working thriving.
4: Okay, I'm not sure I can hear Jerry. Just can I get confirmation from Ace? I think we got disconnected. Okay, we got disconnected from Jerry. Let's wait till he calls back, and he'll pick up where he left off. I was listening intently, and then all of a sudden he dropped off. So that's what happens because I think he's traveling back to seminary. if I'm not mistaken. So he'll call back when he's in a better location. But until then, why don't we continue with your stories, okay? Your comeback stories. So that's what we're talking today. Jerry Usher is on the road, and said he popped in. Colleen did a great job being a first-time caller. Now I'd love to hear from you at 833-288-EWTN. That's 833-288-3986. Let's try to get as many calls in as possible so that we can tell our stories and our victory stories, how we've gotten through stuff. So please call in 833-288-3986. Okay, Jerry, you are back with us. Apparently you could hear us, but we couldn't hear you. Jerry, are you with us?
7: I am with you, Deb. Can you hear me now?
4: Yes, we can hear you. I guess you could hear us, but we couldn't hear you. So if you could just rewind a little bit, we'd like to hear the rest of your story, please.
7: Yeah, well, I know we've got a break coming up, and I'm on hands-free because it's state law here in whichever state I'm in right now. I'm not sure I'm passing from one state to another so quickly. So are you hearing me okay?
4: We are. Just talk as loud as you can. That'd be great for me.
7: Okay. Mm-hmm. Well, yeah, just to back up, I mentioned in the seminary we all was called the formation director, and that's someone we meet with every 2 weeks just to kind of discuss how we're doing in all of the different areas of our seminary formation. And if there are any issues, they call them formation issues, that come up, and that's usually not a good thing. But in my case, my formation director said, well, the only thing that we can say about you is everybody on the balcony, they think you're kind of quiet.
4: They said you were kind of quiet? Is that what they said?
7: Kind of quiet, yeah. And, you know, I laugh because, you know, I've talked for a living for going on 50 years here pretty soon. But I think there's maybe a reason for that. And I started to share a minute ago about how when I was in formation before, 30 years ago, I took some time out. And I didn't get back around to resuming that until just, you know, 3 or 4 years ago now, thanks be to God. And I think during that interim period, that 28 years or so, I think I lost a little bit of my, you know, childlike playfulness in the spirit, you know, just being free in the spirit to be childlike and playful. I mean, I was always the, you know, the fun of the party, the center of attention, mm-hmm. you know, always just very outgoing and curious. And I think maybe over the 10 swing decades, maybe I've lost a little bit of that. But
4: yeah. Okay, hold that thought, Jerry. Jerry, hold that thought. Start and keep driving. You hear the music. We'll be right back. You got to pick up where you left off because I think this is interesting. And I've got some comments. The other callers, please stay put. We're getting back with comeback stories.
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10: This is a Messy Family Minute with Mike and Alicia Hernan. When you become a parent, you start to realize all the new and scary ways in which you can mess up. So that's one reason we parents need the virtue of courage.
11: It takes courage to not be afraid of the future, to trust that God is with you through the ups and the downs, and that He is with you in this present moment. Choosing to not avoid the hard parts of parenting, like confronting your teen on difficult issues, or being vulnerable with your spouse, or holding the line with your children when the rest of the world is caving. All of this takes courage.
10: C.S. Lewis memorably said, "Courage is not simply one of the virtues, but the form of every virtue at its testing point." We need this kind of strength in our marriage and family life. The Lord says to us in Deuteronomy, "Be strong and courageous, for the Lord your God is the one who is going with you. He will not desert you or abandon you." Our Lord is with us, so take courage.
11: For more inspiration and encouragement for your family, visit us at messyfamilyminute.org.
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4: Back talking about comeback stories. So if you've had a setback in life, and can you tell us the comeback story? And Jerry Usher is on the road back to the seminary outside of Boston, Massachusetts, and he's driving and he's talking to us. Why? Because he loves the Take Two family, and we love always to be as a family together each and every weekday. So Jerry, please rewind just a little bit. I want to make a comment about what you said about how your personality changed.
7: Yeah, well, I was saying that, about the time I stepped out of preaching formation, I intended it to be very brief, and then it was all good that I was doing, working at Catholic Answers and Catholic Radio all 28 years in between. But I think that the way I put it this way to my spiritual director at the Silent Retreat is I said I believed at the time, or actually over the years, that I had aborted my vocation. That's how I put it. And I think that put a kind of a little bit of a damper on my spirit, my childlike playfulness, the joy that I always had in my life. I wasn't without any of these things, but they were more subdued than they were, say, when I was in my 20s and going through high school and stuff. So the Holy Spirit really gave me back that joyful, childlike playfulness at the retreat. So What was kind of funny is I said to them, my spiritual director, this happened about halfway through the silent retreat, and I said, well, I don't get a chance to try this out because we can't talk for another 2 weeks.
4: Well, I have to tell you, Jerry, I experienced little doses of that along the years that we've been in ministry together. And I'll tell you, you are hilarious. And boy, do you have that childlike kind of just embracing the world around you. And I think that's wonderful. And if you bring that into the priesthood, God willing, when you're ordained, I think that's going to be phenomenal because people will relate to that, Jerry.
7: Well, I think so. Yeah, I hope so. The parish where I was.
4: The world around you. And I think that's wonderful. And if you bring that into the priesthood, God willing, when you're ordained, I think that's going to be phenomenal because people will relate to that, Jerry.

0: can be and should be, and that's what I'm really looking forward to.
1: Yeah, I love that. I love that. That is so cool. Very good. So then we'll make sure we put you on the calendar, and you can definitely make the next Give Me Your Best Clean Joke show, okay?
0: Sure.
1: Yeah. So I don't have to do that one alone. That one can be painful to do alone. I will tell you, it's hard to do because you're laughing and talking and trying to keep everything straight, and you just want to just be giggling the whole time. So, Jerry, can you stay with us? Yeah. Can you stay with us a little bit? We got some more callers. I'd love for you to hear their stories.
0: Yeah, sure.
1: Okay, so Jerry's gonna hang with us for a little bit. We're going to get to Julia in just a minute, but let me just share two great EWTN radio affiliates are celebrating an anniversary this week. KSMR has served Great Falls, Montana for 20 years, and Holy Family Radio, with four stations serving Ohio, marks 16 years with us. Congratulations to Tony Roush at St. Michael Radio and Deacon and Jeff Compton and his team at Holy Family Radio from your friends here at EWTN. This is so cool, you guys. Lots of years of 24/7 of bringing Catholic radio to listeners. This is amazing. Okay, let's get to Julia. Julia's in St. Louis, Missouri, and Julia's listening on the EWTN app. Hi, Julia. You have me that's in my home studio and Jerry on the road heading back to the seminary. Welcome.
2: Well, thank you very much, Debbie. Good morning to you from St. Louis, Mo. It's a beautiful morning that God has made. Let us all rejoice and be glad. Amen. My story, my comeback story is I am a child of the 60s. My parents were teenagers when they met and got married. My dad was in the Vietnam War. And so the thing is, they had... you know, when he came back, he was a different person, and he had a lot of, you know, emotional scars and wounds. And anyway, it took its toll on their marriage. I'm the eldest. I'm in my 60s, and I have four younger brothers. And anyway, so as time goes, as during the 60s, I mean, it was very tumultuous, as everyone knows, and all the paradigm shift, and, you know, you make your bed, you lay in it, kind of attitude. But anyway, things get misconstrued. My point is, the comeback story is, when he came back and they had a lot of difficulties, and they tried to, you know, have more babies to make, more of a family situation and things, and mom did a lot, and she was a stay-at-home mom, but she worked at the glove factory for a while, and anyway, so he had some problems, and my dad did, and so I'm a victim of incest, and anyone who may be triggered by that word, I know a lot of people have been raped and have had very terrible things happen to them and are not able to speak like freely as I am today. The comeback story is recognizing that all that has happened in my life is for the glory and praise of God, when understood from the position and perspective that I am part of the mystical body of Christ in a very special way, and recognizing that no matter what has happened to me in my life, and I've had other different things happen to me too, I don't have to run away from those things. I don't have to. God is everywhere. He's transcendent. He sees, he knows, he's omnipotent. He's omnipotent, he's omniscient, he's omnipotent. So being part of the mystical body in a very special way has enabled me to become more myself. Mm. I realize, I reflect, and I look back, and I see all the different things. But the enemy wants me to see it as a block to God, as something that I have to fix for God. But it's not that way at all. Mm. It's a way to say, I accept the things I cannot change. I don't have to brood over it. I don't have to make excuses for it. He's not culpable for what he did. There were extenuating circumstances, and they were very young. But my mother and

0: and her aunt and her uncle have had, you know, I'm very blessed with all the pain and suffering and trauma. I have been blessed so profoundly and abundantly that I don't know how much gratitude I can, I mean, I can give myself back. And in a way, maybe this can reach out to somebody that's listening. But I think, you know, the culture has various stereotypes, biases, labels, etc. And I really am not a label kind of person. I kind of, you know, it kind of rubs me the wrong way. But I am so grateful for my mother. She's now deceased. I missed her very, very much. And so I pray, and I'm just very grateful. I'm very grateful to you, Debbie, and Jerry, and thank you for letting me participate in this comeback story. God bless you all.
1: Oh, Julia, thank you so very much. Please don't go anywhere yet. I'd love to hear Jerry's comments, and I have a few myself. Jerry?
2: Well, just a couple things. One, you know, the Bible says God works all things for good for those who are called according to his purpose. And that doesn't say some things. It doesn't say the good things. It says God works all things for good. I can think back in my own life when terrible things were done to me, or I committed, you know, grave sins or took wrong turns in my life, and God was there, and he used it to turn me in the direction he wanted me to go. So I would share that. And then you also mentioned, you talked about the healing in the body of Christ, and, you know, the human body, if we get an infection or a wound or something, the rest of the body heads toward that part to offer its healing support. And it's the same spiritually in the body of Christ as well. We know that God's grace is always working in and through the church, especially in the sacraments. And so we have that assurance that our human bodies are going to try to heal us, and our spiritual body, the church, is going to be there to come to our aid as well.
1: Mm-hmm. Wow, that was powerful. Julia, the only thing I wanted to share, and I'd love for you to comment on what we just responded to you with, the one thing that as you were speaking in your story, Julia, I was thinking about all the years that I've worked with exorcists and people in demonology, and they would say things like, you know, that's where the demons want to hold us. They want to hold us in things that we feel in our past, or things we've done in our past, and the past is something they can place again in our minds, right? And they want us there. They want us in fear. They want us in unforgiveness. They want us in hatred. They want us to give up. They want us to feel the block from God, because they want to come between us. As you were telling your story, I was thinking, wow, this is so important. And I'm not saying that everybody should just say, oh, you know, big deal, I had a past, you know, no big deal. It is a big deal, because it has shaped you. Yeah. But we shouldn't be held to that. What do you say about that, Julia?
0: I think you're absolutely right. Because any traumatic, my personal experience has been in traumatic experiences and living through them, that the saddest part of it is that I lose my identity in keep looking back. You very well articulated the fact that the demons do want to keep us down and make labels and false sad emotions, or this inexhaustible or unattenuated desire for attention. And yet God says, I'm here, just like Horton the Who, you know? And so to realize that God created me in his image. I'm a baptized child in the Catholic Church. He never left me. And the demon says, oh, this happened to you, you must be this, or this is this, or this is this. And all it is a tearing away of my real self.
1: Mm-hmm.
0: And I am always my real self.
1: That's right.
0: And when I stay in my real self and acknowledge, okay, I did have a terrible experience, but it's over. I forgave Dad. He knows that. And with that, a greater love, a greater success in manifesting the kingdom of God, which is pure joy and bliss. And I wish that for everyone, especially those who've gone through similar situations as I have. I'm very blessed. I love my mother, my aunts, my uncle. I was very blessed. So God provides in mysterious ways. Mm-hmm. So that's all I have. And thank you very much for letting me participate.
1: Oh, you're so welcome. Please call us anytime. I know Jerry might have some follow-up statements. Jerry, anything on your mind or heart?
2: No, I think it's a beautiful call, and you come to a place. Is it Julia? I think you said, Julia, you come to a place where a lot of people have not gotten to yet, and I know you're praying hard. You've been insinuated that already, that you're praying that other people will find the freedom that you found, because it's a beautiful thing. So.
1: Yeah, I totally agree. Julia, I put you in the prayer book for continued blessings. Call us again, okay?
2: Yeah.
0: Thank you.
1: Thank you. What a wonderful call. Yeah, I love the Take Two family, Jerry. They are so amazing. We're going to get to some more calls. Rick is up next, but hold on, Rick. Don't go anywhere. I want to give the number one more time. If you feel prompted by the Spirit, if you can tell us your comeback story, tell us the setback, tell us the comeback, give us your lived experience, your words of wisdom, just like Colleen did and Jerry did and I did and Julia did and Rick's going to do in a moment, please dial in, but do it now. Don't wait any longer. 833-288-3986. That's the number to call. We want to hear from you. And Rick, real quickly before we get to you, let me just share about the rosary, because prayer, the power of prayer. Jerry and I so believe in the Most Holy Rosary. We believe in the power of prayer. We've seen miracles. We love praise reports. If you've got one, call it in, make sure. But the rosary, EWTN Radio, brings you the Holy Rosary twice each day for over 30 years. 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Okay, Jerry, let's turn our attention to Rick. Rick's in Oklahoma, listening on the EWTN app. Hi, Rick. Welcome to the program.
3: Hi, how are you today?
1: We're doing great. Thank you so much, sir. You go right ahead.
3: Well, I'm having a little bit hard time hearing you guys.
1: Okay. Well, why don't you
3: there
1: go
3: you
1: ahead?
3: Are.
1: Yeah, there you go.
3: Can you hear me?
1: Yes, we can hear you just fine.
3: Okay. So I'm Rick. I'm down here in Oklahoma. I'm a veterinarian, equine veterinarian for 34 years. Born and grew up in Southwest Missouri in the Bible Belt, and went to cradle Catholic, little bitty Catholic church. Only a couple kids my age growing up, and catechesis was lacking at best, might be the term there. And I kind of lived a life through mess, and had a lot of problems with depression and family problems with depression. And fast forward, some failed marriages, checking all the boxes. In 2017, I decided I'm going to take a sabbatical from veterinary medicine and try to save a failing marriage, and had a brother that had terminal cancer. And I never left the church, but I didn't really understand it. And Lent in 2017, I gave up sports radio, being in the truck all the time. I was radio junkie. I gave up sports radio, and I was flipping around on the radio stations, and something popped up that was kind of interesting sounding to me. And it was Guadalupe Radio Network out of Texas that I got in South Oklahoma. And that was a life-changing comeback for me. I started to learn things about my faith and religion that I had never learned before. Had I known what I didn't know, I think my life would have been a lot more simple and less stressful and made fewer mistakes along the way. And when they said, I had not been receiving the Eucharist for over 30 years because I was not in the grace of the church. Catholic radio, including Take Two and Dr. David Andrews and Catholic Answers, led me back to wanting to get back and woke me up to realize that we truly did receive the body, blood, soul, and divinity right there at the altar, and I needed to work as best I could to get back to that spot. Because I think I was one of those percentages that I'd heard on the radio that didn't really believe it, or maybe we didn't really know it, or maybe we sensed that something was special about receiving the Eucharist as a kid, that it hadn't really been pounded into us, that we really appreciated it, and why we would want to not stay in the grave is to be able to receive our Lord, body, blood, soul, and divinity.
1: Mm.
3: And I'm not as well spoken as a lot of people are on here, so I'm rambling, I guess.
1: Mm-hmm. No, but you sang it beautifully.
3: Fast forward from 2017, my marriage continued to fail. I had to move out of the marital house. But my comeback story was I ended up coming back to a town in Oklahoma where when I first moved to Oklahoma 31 years ago, and I was in the grace of the church, I started attending that parish again. They asked me to start reading. They asked me to get re-involved in the Knights of Columbus. They asked me to begin usher. And about 6 months into the deal, Father Peter came up to me after when I was preparing to read for the day, and he says, I would like for you to teach RE class this year. And I looked square at him and I said, do you know how many of my relatives just rolled over in their grave when he just asked me that? He kind of giggled. And he says, no, I'm serious. And I said, well, I work a lot. I just barely can make it to Mass. I'm 24/7, 365 veterinarian. He says, well, just pray about it, think about it. I prayed about it, thought about it. I said, if I can have older kids, I'd consider doing it. He says, oh, I've got the perfect group for you, I believe. And I said, oh, yeah? He said, yes, I've got 20 junior high to high school age kids who were all behind on their Catholic education, and he wanted to do a pre-confirmation class with that group of kids.
1: Mm-hmm.
3: So I talked to my other priest in Ardmore about that, and he said, you think I should do it? He said, I think there'd not be a more perfect person in the world to take a group of Bad News Bears kids through a pre-confirmation class. So I agreed to do it. And first class, I was pretty taken aback, and I had an assistant teacher, wonderful young lady, and I said, we're just going to ask the Holy Spirit to guide our lips from then on.
1: Mm-hmm.
3: And miraculous things happened in that class from there forward. I ended up with 22 kids who were slumped in their chairs, couldn't care less about being in class. Their parents just made them come to class. End up having kids that looked forward to being in religious education every morning. They were sad when religious education class was over, mm-hmm. and then begged me to go be a teacher in their confirmation class the next year, which I was allowed to do. We ended up taking almost the whole class to Steubenville last year in Springfield, and such a miraculous experience. So my comeback is a comeback to the Eucharist and a comeback to the church.
1: Mm.
3: And I ended up doing an extensive examination of conscience when I started working on my annulment, disillusion, the annulment process.
1: Right.
3: Degree of nullity, and it ended up being 100 pages long when I got done typing it, and it ended up serving as almost a lifetime examination of conscience. And then I took that and I went back to confession. Actually, I had done that before teaching because I wanted to be receiving the sacrament if I was preaching about it, and went to confession after 32 years and have stayed in the graces and lived a chaste life and continue to teach kids. I have clients that come to me asking for advice and guiding them to the Catholic Church, or even some that are non-Catholic that are asking me, what do we need to do to be baptized? You seem like it's exuding from you. And so anyway, Holy Spirit's worked, and I'm getting the chance. I'm getting the chance to share it with other people and my kids. You could ask them, pound into them all the social teachings, all the everything else. If we don't know that Jesus is truly present, body, blood, soul, and divinity in that Eucharist, mm-hmm. a lot of the other things don't matter. And every one of them will tell you they learned that in the last couple of years. And I will continue to press that into them.
1: Well, Rick, we have so much we want to share with you. We wish we had more time, but we're getting ready to close the episode in a couple minutes. I wanted Jerry to have final comments to you, but real quickly, two things. Rick, I put you in the prayer book for continued blessings and graces as you continue to share the faith. You are the reason. Your story is the reason we show up every day on Catholic Radio. It's certainly not to get rich and famous. It's because God is using the radio airwaves, and we know it. We've seen it. Your story is exactly that. When you're done talking with Jerry and you say goodbye to us, would you stay on the line if you feel comfortable and give your information to Matt if we can email you? Because your testimony, I think, would be very appreciated on Guadalupe Radio Network. They love getting testimonies from people, and you just shared it so wonderfully. I don't know if they'll be able to pick it up just from take two. So I'd love for you to give your testimony again if you're willing to speak to Matt after you're done talking to Jerry. Jerry, you got a minute.
2: Well, Nick, I say this all the time on the show. Debbie says it as well. And that is, you, the Take Two family, what you share on this show is going to make a difference in people's lives. And I can assure you, my friend, my brother in Christ, what this story, this journey, this amazing journey that God has you on, and you haven't seen nearly the best of it yet. This amazing journey, I'm sure, is inspired and given hope to a lot of people who were maybe in a situation like you were, 10, 20, 30 years ago, thinking, how am I ever going to get out of this rut that I'm in? Could God ever possibly love me? Could he use me in any kind of a powerful way? The answer to all of those is yes, and you just will prove that.
1: Mm-hmm. Amen. Beautiful. Okay, well, we have Matt picking up the phone right now because we're getting ready to close the show. Those are great words, Jerry. Oh, my goodness, what a beautiful broadcast today. Thanks, Jerry. Hope you can drop in tomorrow as we talk about forgiveness and safe driving. Remember, Jerry, you've got your guardian angel right beside you. Okay, this has been a beautiful broadcast, you guys. Thank you so much to our show team today, Matt, Ace, and Pedro, doing such a great job. I'm waving to everybody on social media. Yes, that's right. Tomorrow is Are We Ready to Forgive? That's what we're going to talk about tomorrow. Yes, and maybe Jerry will be able to be on the road and he can pop back in again. So we love that. And we love you guys, the Take Two family and the affiliates that carry Take Two Live. Thank you. You are giving an awesome opportunity to your listeners. Please know that. Jerry and I get the emails all the time. So that'll do it, you guys. For Jerry Usher, I'm Debbie Giorgiani. Until tomorrow, have a beautiful and blessed day. We'll see you real soon.
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9: Here's your Real Presence Radio weather forecast for the Sioux Falls area. For this afternoon, we're looking at mostly sunny skies, highs topping out near 85, and south winds gusting up to 20 miles per hour. Slight chance of showers and thunderstorms for tonight with partly cloudy skies, lows around 70. Then sunny skies on Thursday, highs in the upper 80s. If you would like to underwrite the weather segment on Real Presence Radio, please call 877-795-0122. I'm NOWCAST meteorologist Corey Hogarth.
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15: Hi, this is Bishop Daniel Felton. 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
20: From EWTN News Nightly in Washington, D.C., I'm Veronica Dudo with an EWTN News link. Iran says it will not reopen the Strait of Hormuz without a compromise from the United States. The White House says it is, quote, semi-negotiating and for now is willing to let economic pressure mount on Tehran. New Attorney General Todd Blanche says he will protect pro-life state laws. Blanche was confirmed in a late-night vote over the weekend. The Senate left without approving the Save America Voting Act supported by President Trump. Pope Leo XIV reminds the faithful that even in our darkest moments, Jesus never abandons us. During his Sunday address at the Vatican, the Holy Father says our Lord's presence changes everything, and we should never be afraid nor take our eyes off Jesus. I'm Veronica Dudo with EWTN News Nightly. 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
0: Obviously, I'm a failure. 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
0: My dad was a auxiliary policeman. He always wanted to be a policeman, but it didn't happen. So he was an auxiliary policeman, which helped a regular police force. He was asked one time, what would he do if he had to arrest your mother? And my dad said, call for plenty of backup. And thanks for joining me here on The Doctor Is In. Appreciate the company. This is E-Person Monday. This is our variant of the program. Get as many E-Persons as generally we get calls. So I had to find some way to service them, address them. And we devote E-Person Monday to this. My producer man, Andrew Krucek, tells me we've been doing E-Person Monday for probably about 12 years now, which is approximately half the time that this show has been on the air. I originally had guessed it to be about 6 or 7 years until Andrew corrected me. He said it's 12, which brings up an observation my cousin once made. He said, whenever someone asks you, how long ago was that? And you give the answer, usually in years, double it. And I have learned that lesson over and over again. So we will get to your E-persons shortly. My son Peter handles all my social media. And I had to be dragged kicking and screaming to social media years ago. Because I had this view of social media that was distasteful. You know, I don't want to sit here thinking, okay, now you have to give me thumbs up because here I am on a boat sailing and having a wonderful time and just enjoy what I'm doing. Yeah, okay. I mean, there's a lot of people who share those experiences with others and others want to see those experiences. That's fine. But for me, the cliche kept intruding. You know, I'm not going to sit here and say, look at me, look at me, look at me. And I was convinced, and I was told, you can use social media to reach people with a message, rather than saying, here's the bologna sandwich that I had this morning, or here's my food at the restaurant last night. Reminds me of that cartoon where the server is standing over people at the restaurant and asking them, are you not enjoying your food? I noticed you've taken no pictures of it. So that said, I realized if I could do something to help people parenting-wise, faith-wise, whatever-wise, I do it. Many, many years ago, and again, I would have to double this because I'm sure it was, oh boy, long, long ago, I came across a survey. The survey said, and this was then, I don't know if these numbers are still accurate now, but I think in proportion they're still accurate. The survey said, if neither parent takes their children to church, there's a less than 20% chance that they will be in church as adults. If both parents take their children to church, there's about a 70% chance they'll be in church as adults. I know some of you might be thinking right now, where did we fail then? Where did we fail? We have 5 kids and only one of them is still in the church. As I said, again, doesn't necessarily mean they're going to run back to church as adults, but ultimately they may get there. If mom alone takes the children to church, a 50% chance as adults. If dad alone takes the children to church, the chance the kids will be in church as adults is approximately equal to both parents. I was asked that question after a talk I gave some time back. And my son usually strips, that's what it's called. He strips that particular piece, usually no more than 30 to 40 seconds. That's the attention span out there. And he put it up. You never can predict totally what something is going to do when you put it up on social media as an instruction, if you will. Not a recipe, not some piece of research on dieting, not some cat doing this little trick with the dog. Those are the ones that get the biggest. The biggest are the baby laughs. When you get the baby laugh, this kid just busting a gut at age 8 months over something dad does, like, get a million views. But this particular piece, 900,000 right now views. Now, the only thing I can think of is that it touched a nerve, and the shares were very high, which means they sent it on to someone, which means apparently they wanted somebody to see the importance of dads in passing on the faith. Now, the only other post that I had that hit 900,000 was a joke. It was a hard to tell joke. Took a little bit of articulation to tell, but it was a spiritually tinged joke. It was effectively speaking of Jesus as God, but it was a joke. It was a golf joke. That thing hit 15 million. So I figure, okay, if I want to be listened to, just tell jokes. Well, I came across this. This was, here, let me see if I still got it up here. It didn't go away. Yeah, here it is. From article, it says, "The Surprising Ways That Fatherhood Changes Men." Decades of research have examined what fathers do for their children. Almost none of it asks the question, what does having children do to fathers? Many fathers describe a feeling that something fundamental has shifted in them. All right, let's see what they say here is these fundamental things. Fatherhood is often considered to begin in the delivery room. Research suggests it may begin much earlier. A 2025 study followed first-time fathers and found measurable hormonal changes in the men before the baby arrived. This challenged the view of fathers as observers waiting on the sidelines until the kid gets here. The study found that fathers had higher oxytocin levels than non-fathers. Oxytocin is often referred to as the bonding hormone, playing a role in attachment or trust or social connection. Researchers believe it may help support the close parent-child relationship that develops during infancy. I can see my daughter. She's got a little four-month-old. Oh, my gosh, this kid, his sunrise and sets in this girl's little butt. And I'm just watching my daughter become this incredibly attached and devoted mom. Wish she'd have been that attached to us. Okay, now she was a teenager. One of the more intriguing findings of this study involves testosterone. Interesting. It found that fathers often experience lower testosterone levels after becoming parents. This is a shift that may help them redirect attention away from competition and toward family life. Mm-hmm. brain regions, again, the studies, I'm quoting the study here. Brain regions related to empathy and affection see an increase in activity, and there's even a shift in how the cortisol is a long-term stress hormone, works in the body. This helps the father be more aware of the baby's needs and to respond faster to them. Yeah, cortisol and stress hormones make you move here. Justin Antunes, California father of two sons, said this, "Biggest thing for me has been learning patience. Kids want your attention all the time. You realize they're not trying to be difficult. They just want to share their world with you. Fatherhood has forced me to slow down and see things through their eyes." Many fathers describe the feeling that life becomes less centered on personal ambition and more focused on serving someone larger, so to speak, than themselves. Doriel Jakov, J-A-C-O-V, I think I'm pronouncing it right, Jakov, a psychotherapist who works with fathers, said, "Men are often socialized to prioritize achievement, productivity, independence, and professional success. Fatherhood affects that identity." Mm-hmm. There you go. Someone is depending on you, watching you, learning from you, whether you intend it or not. So apparently, some of the stuff we dads go through, God wired into us to make us move in the right direction. I know for me, I got married a little later in life, and I had pretty much directed my own activities. Played ball when I wanted to play ball, and read when I wanted to read, and ate when I wanted to eat, and slept when I wanted to sleep, went where I wanted to go. And then, all of a sudden, the kids started happening. And I knew at some point, okay, what's going to give here? And over the course of adding children to our family, I realized it's not about me. Not about me. My second book was a book titled Back to the Family. We interviewed the parents, and one father said this. He said, "You realize you're living for them now. You're not living for yourself." There's a lot of truth in that. Of course, obviously, you're still living for yourself, but this new person becomes priority. And it shifts who you are. It truly does. Shifts away from self-seeking to other-seeking. And maybe that's why, with the young people having less and less children, more of them saying, "I don't want any children," they simply don't realize the impact the kids have on your life, for the good. Sat across from a lot of young people saying, "I don't want to have kids. I watch my friends with their kids. They don't do it. It doesn't do anything for me." I'll say, "Yeah, because it's not yours." And then later, if they do have a child, they'll say, "I can't believe this. I never thought I'd have these kinds of feelings. I never thought I'd have this kind of protectiveness. I never thought it'd be like this. It's like this kid is everything." I go, "Yeah, you didn't predict at all how you'd react, did you? Keep that in mind. Going for kid number 2, 3, or 4. This is Dr. A. Be back.
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3: Here's your Real Presence Radio weather forecast for the Sioux Falls area. For this afternoon, we're looking at mostly sunny skies, highs topping out near 85, and south winds gusting up to 20 miles per hour. Slight chance of showers and thunderstorms for tonight with partly cloudy skies, lows around 70, then sunny skies on Thursday, highs in the upper 80s. If you would like to underwrite the weather segment on Real Presence Radio, please call 877-795-0122. I'm NOWCAST meteorologist Corey Holrath.
4: This Monsignor Tom Richter of the Diocese of Bismarck, serving Queen of Peace Parish in Dickinson, North Dakota. On the third Sunday of Lent, we read the Gospel of Jesus cleansing the temple. As we all know, the temple Jesus desires to cleanse is not a building, but our hearts. And he cleanses them not by repressing what's inside of them, not by abolishing what's inside of the heart, but by ordering it. I once read that the Hoover Dam was the most destructive river in the United States. It destroyed more crops, more property, more livestock than any other. It did more bad than any river in our country. And then the Hoover Dam was constructed. And this same river, with the same energy, with the same force, was now ordered, channeled, redirected. And that same body of water now irrigates more crops than any river in our country. What once did the most bad now does the most good, because it is ordered. Jesus does the same thing with the human heart. As the second preface of Lent says, that Lent is a sacred time which God uses to free us from disordered affections. And he can do that if we give him access. And we give Jesus access to the disordered affections in our hearts by prayer, penance, and almsgiving. And so, dear people, I wish to give you a word of encouragement on this third week of Lent to continue your generosity to the Lord so that he may order our hearts and purify them so that we may arrive at Easter rejoicing in the encounter with the risen Christ. God bless you.
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13: In the
9: the name of the Father, and of the Son, and of the Holy Spirit.
13: Amen.
9: Our Father, who art in heaven, hallowed be thy name. Thy kingdom come, thy will be done, on earth as it is in heaven.
13: Give us this day our daily bread, and forgive us our trespasses, as we forgive those who trespass against us. And lead us not into temptation, but deliver us from evil. Amen.
9: Hail Mary, full of grace, the Lord is with thee. Blessed art thou among women, and blessed is the fruit of thy womb, Jesus.
13: Holy Mary, Mother of God, pray for us sinners now and at the hour of our death. Amen.
9: I believe in God, the Father Almighty, creator of heaven and earth, and in Jesus Christ, his only Son, our Lord, who was conceived by the Holy Spirit, born of the Virgin Mary, suffered under Pontius Pilate, was crucified, died, and was buried. He descended into hell. The third day he arose again from the dead. He ascended into heaven and is seated at the right hand of God the Father Almighty. From there he shall come to judge the living and the dead.
13: I believe in the Holy Spirit, the Holy Catholic Church, the communion of saints, the forgiveness of sins, the resurrection of the body, and life everlasting. Amen.
9: Eternal Father, I offer you the body and blood, soul and divinity of your dearly beloved Son, our Lord Jesus Christ,
13: in atonement for our sins and those of the whole world.
9: For the sake of his sorrowful passion,
13: have mercy on us and on the whole world.
9: For the sake of his sorrowful passion,
13: have mercy on us and on the whole world.
9: For the sake of his sorrowful passion,
13: have mercy on us and on the whole world.
9: For the sake of his sorrowful passion,
13: have mercy on us and on the whole world.
9: For the sake of his sorrowful passion,
13: have mercy on us and on the whole world.
9: For the sake of his sorrowful passion,
13: have mercy on us and on the whole world.
9: For the sake of his sorrowful passion,
13: have mercy on us and on the whole world.
9: For the sake of his sorrowful passion,
13: have mercy on us and on the whole world.
9: For the sake of his sorrowful passion,
13: have mercy on us and on the whole world.
9: For the sake of his sorrowful passion,
13: have mercy on us and on the whole world.
9: Eternal Father, I offer you the body and blood, soul and divinity of your dearly beloved Son, our Lord Jesus Christ,
13: in atonement for our sins and those of the whole world.
9: For the sake of his sorrowful passion,
13: have mercy on us and on the whole world.
9: For the sake of his sorrowful passion,
13: have mercy on us and on the whole world.
9: For the sake of his sorrowful passion,
13: have mercy on us and on the whole world.
9: For the sake of his sorrowful passion,
13: have mercy on us and on the whole world.
9: For the sake of his sorrowful passion,
13: have mercy on us and on the whole world.
9: For the sake of his sorrowful passion,
13: have mercy on us and on the whole world.
9: For the sake of his sorrowful passion,
13: have mercy on us and on the whole world.
9: For the sake of his sorrowful passion,
13: have mercy on us and on the whole world.
9: For the sake of his sorrowful passion,
13: have mercy on us and on the whole world.
9: For the sake of his sorrowful passion,
13: have mercy on us and on the whole world.
9: Eternal Father, I offer you the body and blood, soul and divinity of your dearly beloved Son, our Lord Jesus Christ,
13: in atonement for our sins and those of the whole world.
9: For the sake of his sorrowful passion,
13: have mercy on us and on the whole world.
9: For the sake of his sorrowful passion,
13: have mercy on us and on the whole world.
9: For the sake of his sorrowful passion,
13: have mercy on us and on the whole world.
9: For the sake of his sorrowful passion,
13: have mercy on us and on the whole world.
9: For the sake of his sorrowful passion,
13: have mercy on us and on the whole world.
9: For the sake of his sorrowful passion,
13: have mercy on us and on the whole world.
9: For the sake of his sorrowful passion,
13: have mercy on us and on the whole world.
9: For the sake of his sorrowful passion,
13: have mercy on us and on the whole world.
9: For the sake of his sorrowful passion,
13: have mercy on us and on the whole world.
14: For the sake of his sorrowful passion,
13: have mercy on us and on the whole world.
14: Eternal Father, I offer you the body and blood, soul and divinity of your dearly beloved Son, our Lord Jesus Christ,
13: in atonement for our sins and those of the whole world.
14: For the sake of his sorrowful passion,
13: have mercy on us and on the whole world.
14: For the sake of his sorrowful passion,
13: have mercy on us and on the whole world.
14: For the sake of his sorrowful passion,
13: have mercy on us and on the whole world.
14: For the sake of his sorrowful passion,
13: have mercy on us and on the whole world.
14: For the sake of his sorrowful passion,
13: have mercy on us and on the whole world.
14: For the sake of his sorrowful passion,
13: have mercy on us and on the whole world.
14: For the sake of his sorrowful passion,
13: have mercy on us and on the whole world.
14: For the sake of his sorrowful passion,
13: have mercy on us and on the whole world.
14: For the sake of his sorrowful passion,
13: have mercy on us and on the whole world.
14: For the sake of his sorrowful passion,
13: have mercy on us and on the whole world.
14: Eternal Father, I offer you the body and blood, soul and divinity of your dearly beloved Son, our Lord Jesus Christ,
13: in atonement for our sins and those of the whole world.
14: For the sake of his sorrowful passion,
13: have mercy on us and on the whole world.
14: For the sake of his sorrowful passion,
13: have mercy on us and on the whole world.
14: For the sake of his sorrowful passion,
13: have mercy on us and on the whole world.
14: For the sake of his sorrowful passion,
13: have mercy on us and on the whole world.
14: For the sake of his sorrowful passion,
13: have mercy on us and on the whole world.
14: For the sake of his sorrowful passion,
13: have mercy on us and on the whole world.
14: For the sake of his sorrowful passion,
13: have mercy on us and on the whole world.
14: For the sake of his sorrowful passion,
13: have mercy on us and on the whole world.
14: For the sake of his sorrowful passion,
13: have mercy on us and on the whole world.
14: For the sake of his sorrowful passion,
13: have mercy on us and on the whole world.
14: Holy God, Holy Mighty One, Holy Immortal One,
13: have mercy on us and on the whole world.
14: Holy God, Holy Mighty One, Holy Immortal One,
13: have mercy on us and on the whole world.
14: Holy God, Holy Mighty One, Holy Immortal One,
13: have mercy on us and on the whole world.
14: In the name of the Father, and of the Son, and of the Holy Spirit.
13: Amen.

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1: A reading from the beginning of the letter of St. Paul to the Romans. Paul, a slave of Christ Jesus, called to be an apostle and set apart for the gospel of God, which he promised previously through his prophets in the Holy Scriptures. The gospel about his son, descended from David according to the flesh, but established as Son of God in power, according to the Spirit of holiness, through resurrection from the dead, Jesus Christ our Lord. Through him we have received the grace of apostleship to bring about the obedience of faith for the sake of his name among all the Gentiles, among whom are you also, whom are called to belong to Jesus Christ. To all the beloved of God in Rome, called to be holy, grace to you and peace from God our Father and the Lord Jesus Christ. The word of the Lord. The Lord has made known his salvation. Sing to the Lord a new song, for he has done wondrous deeds. His right hand has won victory for him, his holy arm. The Lord has made known his salvation. The Lord has made his salvation known. In the sight of the nations he has revealed his justice. He has remembered his kindness and his faithfulness toward the house of Israel. The Lord has made known his salvation. All the ends of the earth have seen the salvation by our God. Sing joyfully to the Lord, all you lands. Break into song, sing praise. The Lord has made known his salvation.

0: While still more people gathered in the crowd, Jesus said to them, "This generation is an evil generation. It seeks a sign, but no sign will be given it except the sign of Jonah. Just as Jonah became a sign to the Ninevites, so will the Son of Man be to this generation. At the judgment, the Queen of the South will rise with the men of this generation, and she will condemn them, because she came from the ends of the earth to hear the wisdom of Solomon, and there is something greater than Solomon here. At the judgment, the men of Nineveh will arise with this generation and condemn it, because at the preaching of Jonah they repented, and there is something greater than Jonah here."
1: Verbum Domini.

0: The gospel reading for Mass today is relatively short, only four verses, and yet it is loaded with significance for the people of ancient Israel. And in this short passage, Jesus invokes several figures from the scriptures to communicate to his audience the significance of his coming among them as the Son of Man. He not only speaks of the prophet Jonah, but also the Ninevites, the Queen of the South, and King Solomon. And interestingly, all three of the synoptic gospels, Matthew, Mark, and Luke, have some iteration of this episode, but each gospel varies in the way that it's recounted. For instance, in the Gospel of Mark, the Pharisees approach Jesus and ask him for a sign. Jesus sighs from the depths of his spirit and says, "Why does this generation seek a sign? Truly I say to you, no sign shall be given to this generation." There's no reference is made to, in Mark's gospel, to the sign of the prophet Jonah. However, the Gospel of Matthew does reference the sign of the prophet Jonah, just like Luke, and yet Matthew draws a different connection to Jonah than Luke does. On the one hand, Matthew focuses on the significance of Jonah's sojourn in the belly of the whale for 3 days and three nights, because this clearly foreshadows the death of Jesus and his resurrection from the dead 3 days later. On the other hand, Luke focuses on the preaching of Jonah to the Ninevites, rather than Jonah being in the belly of the whale. And Jesus begins his discourse in Luke by saying, "This generation is an evil generation. It seeks a sign, but no sign will be given it except the sign of Jonah." Earlier in this chapter, chapter 11, Jesus performs an exorcism on a mute man and enables him to speak once again. And some people marvel at this miraculous act, but others are more skeptical. They accuse Jesus of casting out demons by Beelzebul, the prince of demons, and they test him, asking for a sign. And Jesus corrects this ridiculous accusation against him and explains how those who are not with him are against him, and those who do not gather with him scatter. And then in today's reading, Jesus definitively answers those who demand a sign from him. He declares them to be an evil generation that will receive no sign from him except the sign of Jonah. Just as Jonah became a sign to the Ninevites, so will the Son of Man be to this generation. And those of us who have been following along with the readings at daily Mass would have heard the accounts of the prophet Jonah on Monday, Tuesday, and Wednesday of last week. God had called upon Jonah to go to the city of Nineveh and warn the people that their city would be destroyed if they do not repent. And at first, Jonah refuses to do God's will and tries to avoid going to Nineveh, not because he is afraid of the people there, but because he fears that they will listen to God and repent. Jonah does not want his enemies to be spared, and yet he knows that God is merciful and will take pity on those who show signs of repentance. And after his brief sojourn in the belly of the whale, Jonah finally agrees to go to Nineveh and preach to the city. And as he had feared, Nineveh listens to the word of the Lord, repents of their sins by fasting and clothing themselves in sackcloth and ashes, and thus the city is spared from destruction. And rather than giving an extraordinary sign to the people who are testing him and demanding a sign, Jesus simply gives them this example of Jonah. The Lord God had sent Jonah to be a sign to the Ninevites of their need for repentance and conversion. The Ninevites do not demand signs from Jonah so that they might test him. Rather, they hear what Jonah says, they hear his preaching, they acknowledge their sin in the depths of their hearts, and they repent immediately. They know deep in their hearts that they have greatly sinned and that they need to humbly confess their sin. Likewise, the Lord Jesus and his forerunner, John the Baptist, are sent to the people of Israel and ultimately to the world as a sign of our need for repentance. And this implication, or the implication of this reference to Jonah, is that if the people who hear the preaching of Jesus refuse to repent of their sins, then they will find themselves in an even worse situation than the people of Nineveh. The people who are putting Jesus to the test are committing an even worse sin than the people of Nineveh by not believing in the Son of Man and by plotting to put him to death. They cannot rely on their identity as Israelites or as children of Abraham to spare them from the judgment that awaits those who refuse to listen to Jesus and repent of their sins. And Jonah merely came to warn the Ninevites concerning the imminent destruction of their city. But Jesus has come to warn everyone concerning the eternal consequences of unrepentant sin and the destruction of the soul. And Jesus then invokes the Queen of the South, the Queen of Sheba, who had heard about the wisdom of Solomon and traveled a great distance to hear him speak. And for a time, Solomon was indeed a very wise ruler who had asked the Lord for the gift of wisdom, and the Lord lavished it upon him generously. Unfortunately, Solomon would ultimately succumb to his inordinate desire for women, and his heart turned to idol worship. And yet Jesus Christ is much greater than King Solomon, as he is completely without sin. Jesus says that the Queen of the South will rise of this generation and condemn them, because she listened to the wisdom of a mere man who had received a gift from God. And yet the people of this generation have rejected Jesus, who is far superior to Solomon, since he is the Son of God and the Son of Man. And likewise, the people of Nineveh will arise with this generation and condemn it, because they listened to the words of a mere man, the prophet Jonah, who was a very imperfect man in his own right. And yet this generation refuses to listen to the Son of Man, who is infinitely greater than Jonah. Jesus refuses to give any further sign to those who have asked for one because they do not ask in good faith. They simply refuse to believe in the word of Jesus, and they reject the evidence of his miraculous works because their hearts have been hardened. And thus the Ninevites, who are mere Gentiles, are in a more favorable position than some of the people of ancient Israel who have rejected Jesus and the gospel message. And as Christians, if we're not careful, we can find ourselves in a similar situation to these Pharisees who rejected Jesus. Our discipleship of Jesus Christ should take precedence over any worldly powers, political alignments, or ideological beliefs. The teaching of Christ is not conservative or liberal, right or left, Republican or Democrat. The gospel message transcends all our mere human categories, because it concerns the preaching of the kingdom of heaven, not any worldly power or worldly nation. The kingdom of heaven transcends nationalism, materialism, party politics, ideology, or any other ideas or philosophies that serve to divide us rather than unite us. The teaching of Jesus should always move us towards conversion of mind and heart, and challenge us regardless of our ideological alignments. If we place ideology or political party above the teaching of Christ and the Holy Gospel, then we may find ourselves rejecting Christ, even as we ostensibly invoke his name in prayer. Our self-identification as Christians and our prayer and sacrifices to the Lord are meaningless if at the same time we are supporting leaders and policies that oppress the poor and the weak. And this is precisely what our Holy Father, Pope Leo XIV, addresses in his latest apostolic exhortation, which was released last Thursday, entitled Dilexi Te. He responds to erroneous worldly ideologies and their views concerning the poor, to which some Christians subscribe. He says the poor are not there by chance or by blind and cruel fates. Nor for most of them is poverty a choice. Yet there are those who still presume to make this claim, thus revealing their own blindness and cruelty. Of course, among the poor, there are also those who do not want to work, perhaps because their ancestors who worked all their lives died poor. However, there are many others, men and women, who nonetheless work from dawn to dusk, perhaps collecting scraps or the like, even though they know that their hard work will only help them to scrape by, but never really improve their lives. Nor can it be said that most of the poor are such because they do not deserve otherwise, as maintained by that specious view of meritocracy that sees only the successful as deserving. He then goes on to address Christians specifically by saying, Christians too, on a number of occasions, have succumbed to attitudes shaped by secular ideologies or political and economic approaches that lead to gross generalizations and mistaken conclusions. The fact that some dismiss or ridicule charitable works as if they were an obsession on the part of a few and not the burning heart of the church's mission convinces me of the need to go back and reread the gospel, lest we risk replacing it with the wisdom of this world. The poor cannot be neglected if we are to remain within the great current of the church's life that has its source in the gospel and bears fruits in every time and place. And thus the Holy Father reminds Christians of the true tradition of the church, rooted in Christ and preserved by the early church fathers, concerning the church's unity and solidarity with the poor, that is the fundamental option for the poor. In the same document, Pope Leo XIV says very clearly that one cannot pray and offer sacrifice while oppressing the weakest and the poorest. Christians are reminded once again that we have a prophet, a teacher, and a savior who is infinitely greater than any of the Old Testament prophets, Jesus Christ our Lord. We are called to reflect upon our own discipleship by rereading the words of the Holy Gospel in a spirit of prayer, gratitude, and openness to receiving its message. And if we wish to receive the message of the gospel clearly, then we must purge all worldly ideologies from our minds and listen to the words of Jesus in a spirit of silence without an ideological or political filter. If we claim to worship Jesus and pray to him and yet refuse to repent of our sinfulness, our selfishness, our egoism, our refusal to listen to others who think differently from us, or our oppression from the poor and the weak, then we will find ourselves in a worse position than the people of Nineveh on the Day of Judgment. We will say to Jesus, Lord, Lord, and he will respond, I never knew you. Depart from me, you evildoers. Our profession of Jesus Christ as our Lord and Savior must be accompanied by repentance and conversion of heart, which is reflected in our charitable words and our actions. And by allowing the word of the gospel to penetrate and to change our hearts, we will participate with our Lord, in building the kingdom of heaven and leading more souls to embrace salvation in Christ.
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4: Planned Parenthood has spent years trying to distance itself from its founder, Margaret Sanger, but history can't simply be rewritten. In a recent interview, Planned Parenthood president Alexis McGill Johnson discussed Sanger's legacy with a black influencer. Throughout the interview, she attempted to minimize Sanger's embrace of eugenics and even said that her intentions were good. She failed to address the many credible allegations that Planned Parenthood continues to target minority communities. From beginning to end, the abortion industry is saturated with evil. When their entire business model revolves around killing innocent children, we shouldn't be surprised to learn that they've engaged in other awful behavior.
3: 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That's Life Defender to 41444.
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0: The Immaculate Heart of Mary signifies the great purity and love of the heart of the Blessed Virgin Mary for God. 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
1: Here's your Real Presence Radio weather forecast for the Sioux Falls area. For this afternoon, we're looking at mostly sunny skies, highs topping out near 85, and south winds gusting up to 20 miles per hour. Slight chance of showers and thunderstorms for tonight with partly cloudy skies, lows around 70, and sunny skies on Thursday, highs in the upper 80s. If you would like to underwrite the weather segment on Real Presence Radio, please call 877-795-0122. I'm NOWCAST meteorologist Corey Holworth.
2: This Monsignor Tom Richter of the Diocese of Bismarck, serving Queen of Peace Parish in Dickinson, North Dakota. On the third Sunday of Lent, we read the Gospel of Jesus cleansing the temple. As we all know, the temple Jesus desires to cleanse is not a building, but our hearts. And he cleanses them, not by repressing what's inside of them, not by abolishing what's inside of the heart, but by ordering it. I once read that the Hoover Dam was the most destructive river in the United States. It destroyed more crops, more property, more livestock than any other. It did more bad than any river in our country. And then the Hoover Dam was constructed. And this same river, with the same energy, with the same force, was now ordered, channeled, redirected. And that same body of water now irrigates more crops than any river in our country. What once did the most bad now does the most good, because it is ordered. Jesus does the same thing with the human heart. As the second preface of Lent says, that Lent is a sacred time which God uses to free us from disordered affections. And he can do that if we give him access. And we give Jesus access to the disordered affections in our hearts by prayer, penance, and almsgiving. And so, dear people, I wish to give you a word of encouragement on this third week of Lent to continue your generosity to the Lord so that he may order our hearts and purify them so that we may arrive at Easter rejoicing in the encounter with the risen Christ. God bless you.
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6: From EWTN News Nightly in Washington, D.C., I'm Veronica Dudo with an EWTN News Link. Iran says it will not reopen the Strait of Hormuz without a compromise from the United States. The White House says it is, quote, semi-negotiating and for now is willing to let economic pressure mount on Tehran. New Attorney General Todd Blanche says he will protect pro-life state laws. Blanche was confirmed in a late-night vote over the weekend. The Senate left without approving the Save America Voting Act supported by President Trump. Pope Leo XIV reminds the faithful that even in our darkest moments, Jesus never abandons us. During his Sunday address at the Vatican, the Holy Father says our Lord's presence changes everything, and we should never be afraid nor take our eyes off Jesus. I'm Veronica Dudo with EWTN News Nightly. Follow us on Facebook, X, YouTube, and Instagram, and join us tonight.

0: This is Monsignor Stephen Bossel. The month of August is dedicated to the Immaculate Heart of Mary. Let us pray. Hail Mary, full of grace, the Lord is with thee. Blessed art thou among women, and blessed is the fruit of thy womb, Jesus. Holy Mary, Mother of God, pray for us sinners now and at the hour of our death. Amen.
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2: Here's your Real Presence Radio weather forecast for the Sioux Falls area. For this afternoon, we're looking at mostly sunny skies, highs topping out near 85, and south winds gusting up to 20 miles per hour. Slight chance of showers and thunderstorms for tonight with partly cloudy skies, lows around 70. Then sunny skies on Thursday, highs in the upper 80s. If you would like to underwrite the weather segment on Real Presence Radio, please call 877-795-0122. I'm NOWCAST meteorologist Corey Holrath.
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